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6: Ed Robertson, welcoming you to this week's edition of TV Confidential, radio talk show about television that will devote its entire program this week to the memory of John Barber. John Barber, the five-time Emmy Award-winning writer, producer, director, journalist, comedian, and cultural critic, who was also the creator, producer, principal writer, and one of the original hosts of NBC's Real People. In case you missed the news, John Barber passed away Sunday, May 10th, 2026, the age of 93. We were fortunate to talk to John several times on our program over the past few years. We'll play highlights from a few of those conversations as part of our program this week, beginning with a clip from John's first visit to TV Confidential in April 2020, in which we talked about his affinity for Superman and the role in which John's affinity for Superman eventually led to the premiere of Real People on NBC in 1979.
7: John is with us via Skype. It's the next best thing to being there. And I made a note to ask you this, and this is not by design. John is wearing his Superman sweatshirt, and he has Superman memorabilia on the wall in his office. How did you become a fan of Superman?
8: That is a great, great question, and I'm glad you asked. I want to start off by saying, first of all of the magnificent things that have happened to me in my life, from ending up being the first host of the AM show in Los Angeles, becoming Frank Sinatra's private for 4.5 years, creating the most original show in television, what happened to be Real People, and being chosen by Jim Garrison to be the Boswell to tell his story in two definitive documentaries. All of those things happened to me by accident. But all of the disasters that happened in my life were those things that were well planned. The Superman thing came about because of my son. My son became a very young Superman junkie when he would go out during Halloween. And I remember when I was a critic with LA Magazine and KNBC, and I went to review the movie Superman. Of course, I took my son. I took my son every. I even took the R-rated movie. I just love being with my son. I've met three geniuses in my life. Buckminster Fuller, the scientist, Jim Garrison, DA of New Orleans, and my son. My son was a genius when he was born. Anyway, when we went to see the movie, my son's comments about the film were so smart, I had my son do the review instead of... anyway, in 1946... I was out of work, and this is after being deported twice from the United States, once when I was 17, once when I was 29, and it was at a time when I had won 5 Emmys, but I was considered so controversial. I could not get an appointment in Los Angeles, so I was literally out of work when I was 46, and then a year later, quite by accident, I had the most successful show ever. It's television, not Real People. I first had Real People with Danny Arnold. Danny Arnold was the co-creator of Barney Miller. And in the book, you can read great stories. My son's godfather, Chris Hayward, saved Barney Miller again by accident from obscurity. Do you ever remember something called That Girl with
7: that
8: Danny Thomas' daughter?
7: Yeah, That Girl, Marlo Thomas.
8: Yeah, Marlo Thomas. That show was written by Danny Arnold, and it was quite successful for a few years. In that show, part of the action took place at their office and part of it took place at home. So in the original Barney Miller series, Danny Arnold had half of the action taking place in his home and half of the action in the precinct. And the show was bombing. And ABC had announced to Danny Arnold that they were literally going to cancel the show. One of the co-producers, writers of the show, was Chris Hayward, my son's godfather. Mm-hmm. That's my mother's boy, his name, and Christopher. For weeks, Chris Hayward would argue with him. He said, remember that movie, Detective, with Kirk Douglas? Great movie, and it all took place in an hour and a half in a precinct. This show should be a half hour in a precinct. And Danny Arnold said, no, people are in their living rooms. They don't want to look at a trashy precinct for half an hour, for God's sake. Anyway, Chris Hayward kept insisting that. And then when Danny Arnold got word from ABC they were canceling the show, Danny didn't want to write the last show. It broke his heart. So he said to Chris Hayward, you write the last show. So Chris Hayward wrote a show, Ed, where everything has to take place in the precinct because of a snowstorm in New York. And quite by accident, Richard Schickel of Time Magazine sees that show and gives it a rave review. And ABC had second thoughts, and they pick up Barney Miller for another 15 weeks, and Chris Hayward gets his way. Keep it in the precinct. Danny Arnold so disbelieved that it would work that he kept the actress playing Barney Miller's wife,
7: Barbara Barry,
8: under contract for 4 years and only used her three times.
7: Yeah.
8: So anyway, I had the original Real People at ABC.
7: Right, with Danny Arnold.
8: Chris Hayward had said to Danny Arnold, John, who was this film critic, as you know, has this notion that stories about real people would be a lot more interesting than stories that you and I write. So I want you to sign him to a development deal. And so I did. I got 13 weeks and $1,000 a week when I was on the floor. And it was called National Graffiti.
7: National Graffiti.
8: Yeah, because half of the stories came from the National Enquirer.
7: Mm-hmm.
8: The other half came, I love the name of that great film from Warner Brothers called American Graffiti.
7: Mm-hmm.
8: Wonderful. So I put them together. And I wanted my original Byron Allen to be Richie Pryor, who was a dear friend.
7: Mm-hmm.
8: And he was in jail at the time. He had done a special for NBC, and one of the censors had cut out a scene of his, and Richie went into his office to punch him in the face, so they arrested him. He's in county jail, and then the IRS is waiting to arrest him for non-payment of taxes. But he could put 5,000 people in an auditorium in Berkeley.
7: Mm-hmm.
8: So the guy, and I in the book, I never, ever, ever say anybody's a jerk or anybody's wonderful.
7: No, you leave that for the reader to decide.
8: That's right. I report what they say and what they do, either in an informative or in a funny way, because of all the shit that was heaped on me from the time I was born in the Salvation Army Hospital Board in Toronto and deserted by my mother and father on the streets at six, I have had to learn how to turn all this into funny fertilizer. There's a lot of that in the book.
7: The book being Your Mother Is Not a Virgin, The Bumpy Life and Times of the Canadian Dropout Who Changed the Face of American TV by our guest, John Barber. Your Mother's Not a Virgin, available in softcover and as an ebook through trineday.com, T-R-I-N-E, trineday.com. You can also find it at amazon.com, wherever books are sold online. John Barber is joining us today via Skype.
8: Anyway, the programmer said this guy named Lou Ehrlich at ABC.
7: Mm-hmm.
8: And I had shot the first episode for the first five shows and the first five scripts altogether. I go into his office and he says, "What is this crap? These aren't even scripts." He said, "They're just introductions to stories. Where are the stars?" And I said, "Mr. Ehrlich, the stars are the stories. And these stories will make whoever the hosts are the stars eventually. But they're the stars." He says, "This is a bunch of crap." And then he said, "Who else do you want to host this thing?" And I said, "Richard Pryor." He gasped. And they leaned across the table. And this is what he actually said. "That is never getting on this network. And you mean to television." And I said, "Oh, I've won a bunch of Emmys." And then he screamed at me, "You're only local." I used to hear that. So anyway, they passed on it. And I couldn't sell it anywhere. And I'm out of work. By accident, I end up getting the actual owner of Real People, which is a guy named George Slott.
7: From Rowan and Martin's Laughing.
8: Yes, he was a co-creator. He ended up being the creator of Laughing, but he didn't create it. The actual title was created by a brilliant drunken Englishman named Big B. Wolf. It was the time in the 60s of civil rights protests and sit-ins. And so Digby said, "Why don't we call it Laughing?" And it was on for just 3 years because Slaughter got into lawsuits and fights because everybody thought it was Rowan and Martin's Laughing, and he wanted it to be George Slaughter's Laughing. And he got a contract to do 4 revival specials of the show, and he had called me. That's how I first met him. He asked if I would come on, write jokes for the show, and be critic at large on the revivals, where we introduced
7: Robin Williams.
8: Robin Williams. That volcano. I mean, he is a Vesuvius of comedy.
7: Yes.
8: The only one that comes close to Jonathan Winters. I'll get into that story a little bit later, because we've got to get to the Superman thing. Slaughter had a deal for 4 specials at NBC, and those specials were to be country versus city, country music versus city music, country jokes versus city jokes. And I said to George, "George, that is absolutely fantastic, because you're built for variety." So, but he said to me, "Well, I got a call from Freddie Silverman. He had heard about what you were doing with Danny Arnold, this thing about real people. So he thinks Danny Arnold's going to do a show about real people, but evidently he's not, since you're not with him anymore. How would you like to do it here?" So I said, "Can we call it National Graffiti?" I had the 5 scripts and the tapes, registered to guild. He said, "No, we've got to call it Real People." And I said, "Why? What an ordinary name." And this was the genius of George as a salesman. He said, "I want Freddie Silverman to think he's smart. So we're going to call it to Real People." And for the first 2.5 years, I had the total run of the show. George Slaughter was the Jerry Jones of television. He owned the team and he owned the stadium, but he did not play the game. I was the quarterback and I was the team. That's it. Quite simply, I was the Mark Twain storyteller for that show. Now, the business of Superman, George asked me, he didn't ask me first. He said, "You know, you'll be one of the hosts." And I said, "All of the hosts, George, should be unknown." And he said, "Well, you're known. You've been on The Tonight Show with Sinatra, with Dean Martin." I said, "No, I'm not well known. I'm known locally. Of everybody should be unknown." And he said, "You know who'd make a great co-host this for you?" And I said, "Who?" He said, "Susan Anton." I said, "Susan Anton? Hold it a minute. Susan Anton's a gorgeous blonde singer. I've seen her often in Vegas. She's going with this semi-dwarf, Dudley Moore, who's about 2 feet shorter than her. I said, "You cannot hire her." And he says, "Yeah, she's beautiful. She's smart. I know her." And I said, "George, she is such a distraction to the story, because people will look at her and say, what does she see in that midget that she's running around with, you know?" And so he says, no, she's going to do it. And we need one other guy. And he says, I want to talk to David Steinberg. You know David Steinberg?
7: Yes. He was one of the people, he was one of the young breed of comics who came of age in the Smothers Brothers era.
8: That's exactly right. And he's from, like me, he's like from Canada, so I liked him.
7: Yeah.
8: But David Steinberg is a walking political placard, because all his stuff was political. Mm-hmm. I don't care if he's liberal or conservative. I said to George, you can't hire him because people will resent some of his political stances when he's away from the show. He said, no, he's coming in tomorrow. The next day, David Steinberg came in, interviewed George and I, and Dave were talking, mostly George and David. And David Steinberg turned the show down. And the reason he turned it down, he says, there are no stars. So I was delighted to see him go, but George was insisting on Susan Anton, who had not made up her mind. So I go home, and my son is 10 years of age, sitting with my wife, and I'm chuckling because I had all kinds of fights with Danny Arnold, who did not understand the concept at all, and neither did George. And I chuckled and I said, honey, I think I just had my first fight with George Slaughter. And she said, what about? I said, well, God, he wants Susan Anton to be my co-host. And my son said, Dad, do you know who Sarah Purcell is? And I said, no, who's Sarah Purcell? And he chuckled and he said, well, she co-hosted a show that you originated on ABC's Regis Philbin. Get up tomorrow and take a look at her. My son, he's dead. I get up the next morning and I see Sarah. And she's a former weather girl from San Diego. She's tall, she's attractive, but she's so personable on camera. And she can ad-lib. So I call and arrange for her to come the very next day to meet George. She is not in the office 5 minutes. I mean, she doesn't sit down the minute she walks in the door. George gets her brought away. He is so smitten with her, he hires her on the spot. So then he calls Sarita at home.
7: Sarita is John's wife.
8: And said, Sarita, do me a favor. Bring your son in tomorrow. I have something for him. So my son and Sarita come in, and I'm there. And George Slaughter hands my son this full-length poster like this of Superman, only this is signed by the original creator of Superman. I think his name was Jerry Siegel. So that and this sweater have always been good luck to me ever since then. Now, a year later, my wife calls George and says, you remember when you gave my son the Superman poster? And George said, yes. She said, well, George, I have something both for you and my husband. Do you mind if I come in with Christopher again to see you? So she came in. George stood up, hugged her. At one time, he said, John, I don't love anybody. That's what he said. He said, I have breakfast once a week with my wife, so I don't have to have lunch with her lawyer. So we always hug my wife. So we get in there, and she says, close your eyes. Close your eyes. Turn around.
7: John Barber is with us via Skype. John Barber, the godfather of reality TV, creator, producer, principal, writer, original host of
6: 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John Barber passed away Sunday, May 10, 2026, at the age of 93. 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

0: that has now reached unprecedented proportions. But is there any wonder why? Basic economic law, not theory, dictates that whenever the supply of anything, as in housing units, is artificially limited, its value will rise. Period. So here we are in 2026, 48 years after we passed Measure O in the city of Santa Cruz and Measure J in the county of Santa Cruz, both historical anti-growth directives that for decades made it so expensive and insanely difficult to obtain building or remodeling permits and all but impossible to create new parcels and land subdivisions, that the state of California has stepped in and ordered new uncontrolled development to take place in order to address our critical housing crisis. I myself find it sad and disgusting what has happened to downtown Santa Cruz with all the new six-plus story pigeon coop construction that has destroyed the character of downtown, but we have only our greedy and arrogant, selfish selves to blame for the decades of hysterical anti-development policies we have practiced in this county. Development is not a four-letter word, but it certainly has been treated as such for so long that now that the chickens have come home to roost, our community is only affordable to truly rich people. But to end on a high note, because the leaving trend and the AI revolution have both begun, lower prices, hell, possibly even a housing price crash, may well be in our not too distant future. So cheer up. For KSEO and KOMY, I'm MZ.
1: Ed Robertson, along with guest John Barber. 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Our conversation with John Barber originally aired in April 2020. John Barber passed away Sunday, May 10th, 2026, at the age of 93. I want to piggyback on the story about the reader. I was nodding my head when you were telling me and telling our listeners how she could not put it down. I had the same reaction, John, and I don't say this about every Hollywood memoir I've read. I say this about yours. There are many passages, especially when you talk about Sarita. Sarita is your wife.
2: Yes.
1: It reads like a novel. You know, it reads like a novel.
2: Hey, can I give you a quote?
1: Sure.
2: Somebody posted it on Facebook the other day. And then I wanted to get to the thing about the godfather of reality TV, since reality TV is all over the place. Comments about that. Somebody posted the other day that Harper Lee's To Kill a Mockingbird is a novel that reads like real life. John Barber's Your Mother's Not a Virgin is real life that reads like a novel.
1: Very.
2: So that's astonishing if you say that. And in the foreword to the book, a very good and a very successful writer has got five books out there, one with foreword by Ron Paul. It's just amazing. Survival of the Richest, a great book. And then he has another one, Crimes and Cover-Ups in American Politics from 1776 to 1963. Fabulous book. He wanted to write the foreword. The original foreword was going to be written by Harlan Ellison. and I love Harlan.
1: Yeah.
2: And if you'd like me to tell you a funny story about Harlan, I'll be happy to in a minute. But in any event, sadly, he died, and the last show he did before he died was my show. And I stopped doing it because I was going around the country promoting the book. Anyway, Don Jeffries said, the greatest book ever written in English language is David Copperfield. Mm-hmm. He said, John Barber's book is David Copperfield Goes to Hollywood. And, you know, that makes my day. You have no idea how good I feel. You know, the truth is, we are at our happiest, not when we're pleasing ourselves.

0: Now, I mean, Joseph Campbell, who was America's greatest philosopher, who wrote The Power of Men, he said, if you follow your joy, doors that you do not know exist in the universe will open up for you and help you in ways you cannot imagine. And that happened to me all my life. And I'm a non-believer, but I report the facts. The facts are I've lived a magical, almost predestined life. And the thing is that we are at our happiest when we think we're contributing to somebody else's happiness. Yeah. And to me, that was the glory of real people. You know, aside from getting a 50 shares you mentioned, when we stopped, when I lost the show, my own show, after 3 years, and it had plummeted into the toilet, was canceled almost immediately, and only went on for another year and a half because Schlatter had a pay-or-play deal with NBC. We were getting 22,000 pieces of mail. And I was dubbed, as you just quoted, the godfather of reality television. Because the best television critic in America at the time was a guy named Gary Dee, who wrote for the Chicago Tribune. Mm-hmm. He once said the most brilliant thing about television. He said, television is the only business in America where competition does not improve the product. And you can't get better than that. Well, for 2 weeks when I was in Chicago filling in for Steve Edwards, who had left there and gone to L.A. to take over the morning show on ABC, we used to talk about my wanting to do real stories on TV. I remember reading Studs Terkel and Working, and these are stories about real people. So when it finally got on, he said, John Barber's the godfather of reality TV. And as people always ask me, do you take bows for that? I most certainly do, but just for real people, not for the rest of television. Right. Ed, real people was like the finest bottle of wine ever.
1: It was the best of the form.
0: That's right, Ed. Well, you know what that is? That's a fine wine.
1: Yeah.
0: But if you pull out the cork and leave that bottle out for 20 years, it turns to vinegar.
1: Yes.
0: Now, when I got into television, you had to have a modicum of talent, mm-hmm. a modicum of intellect, some personality. These are three qualities now that would keep you unemployed in American television.
1: Yeah.
0: In order to be a star now in reality TV, all you need is an absence of shame.
1: Yeah.
0: I love so many things about the book. I mean, if you love show business stories, it's filled with them. If you want to learn about the history and the decline of American culture and the American media, it's all there unfolding before you. But to me, the most wonderful thing is it's a story of survival.
1: Absolutely.
0: You know, I was six before I realized my name wasn't That's Enough. I heard nothing but no's from the time I was born until yesterday.
1: Yeah.
0: I hear it every single day. But to me, that is the fuel that keeps me going.
1: Your Mother's Not a Virgin, available in soft cover paperback as well as an e-book through Trinidad Publishing, Trinidad.com.
0: That's called Trine Day.
1: All right.
0: Yeah.
1: We'll fix that in post. Called Trine Day, T-R-I-N-E, Trine Day.
0: Hey, Ed, don't you fix anything in post. You just keep it there because it shows if we make blunders and I make blunders, it shows you and I are real people.
1: John Barber is with us via Skype. He is the creator, a principal writer, one of the original hosts of Real People, also five-time Emmy Award winner, critic at large for KNBC in Los Angeles during the years just before Real People. Wonderful raconteur. There's no way you could have timed this, John. We're having this conversation on Wednesday, April 1st. This is a few...
0: April Fools.
1: April Fools. But more importantly, this is a time when virtually every state is experiencing some sort of lockdown.
0: That's true.
1: And so people are looking for books to read when they're tired of watching Netflix or whatever.
0: you know what I just did? And it was suggested by a lady who is a professional book critic. Mm-hmm. Her name is Amy Wiedner.
1: Okay.
0: And 5 months ago, she contacted me, identified herself, and said, I have a friend who keeps badgering me about reading your book. She said, so could you send me a copy of your book? So 5 months ago, I sent a copy of the book. 2 weeks later, I get a note from her on my messenger. She said, John, I have an 18-year-old son who's slightly retarded. Up until the time he was 14, he read everything. And the reason he read everything, because his mother reads everything. He was imitating his mother. But he got to school and he got bullied. And he stopped reading. He came in my bedroom the other day because I have your book on the nightstand. And he picked it up to look at the first page. I can't get the book back. So could you send me another book? I said, what's your son's name? She said, Rick. I said, okay, I'm going to Federal Express a book autographed especially to your son, Rick. And I will also send you another book, which I did. Now, that was 4 months ago. I didn't hear from her. And then 6 weeks ago, I got a little bit nervous because I was worried about her. And I don't know why I was worried about her, because I was getting these rave reviews for the book. So I messaged her and I said, are you guys okay back there, you and Rick and your husband? Her husband, Rich, answered the message. He says, I never read my wife's mail or messenger, but since it's from you, I have to answer you. My wife is in the hospital. She is ill. And she said, what's keeping her going is reading your book. So rest assured, when she comes out of this, which she will review your book. A week ago, she posted the most amazing review on Amazon. Now, in order, and it starts off, one hell of a great read. And the reason it's on Amazon, because it wouldn't be there had she not bought another book. And she said to me in the note, to ensure that you got 5 stars on Amazon from me, I bought another book, and then I ordered 2 more because I know the 2 that I lent, I'll never get back. So I have them. So she said to me, you know, there's an outfit called Quibi or something.
1: Quibi.
0: It's Irish, and they start April 6th, mm-hmm. and it's just designed for phones. It's a promotional device, not more than 10 minutes long. Why don't you read excerpts of your book on that? She said, because people would love it, you might sell some books. Now, that's before this virus thing sort of killed us. And so I sent the note to Quigley and never heard back from them. And then a friend of mine, Leno Sanek in Vancouver, said, John, just put it on YouTube. You've got a channel. So last week, I put up the first one on YouTube. And it's me reading about when I was a mail boy at Paramount, and I happened to get 2 jobs as an extra in 2 different movies. Mm-hmm. It's 10 minutes long, and it's absolutely adorable. And I must tell you, Ed, in less than a day, over 700 people have read it or listened to it. So I'm going to not only do that every Saturday, at the end, I'm going to suggest either sites that people can go to and watch stuff for nothing. For example, they could go to my site. They can see the second best documentary ever made about a performer called Ernie Kovacs, television's original genius. Mm-hmm. They can see that for nothing. Mm-hmm. They can see the first Garrison tapes for nothing. They can see me with Sinatra and The Tonight Show and Red Fox. I was the first one to put Red Fox on the air.
1: Red Fox was a very important figure in your life.
0: He was my mentor.
1: Yeah.
0: And that is bizarre how that happened, because you see me, I'm really goyish looking, you know? And Red Fox was this very successful but filthy comic.
1: Yeah.
0: Well, my wife, Sarita, I don't know if you know the name Earl Father Hines.
1: Yeah.
0: He was the godfather of jazz mm-hmm. musician. Mm-hmm. He was in Louis Armstrong's sextet, but he didn't like Louis' lifestyle with the women and the drugs. So he went to San Francisco.
1: Yeah.
0: He's the guy that discovered Sarah Vaughan and Billy Eckstein. Mm-hmm. Well, he discovered my wife. She became the band singer. And because of that, my wife got to be good friends with Red Fox and Dick Gregory. And when I did my first album called It's Tough to Be White, which the recording was set up by Red Fox at Pacific Jazz Recording Studios, and the liner notes were by Dick Gregory. That's the only reason it got out. So all of these things sort of happened by accident. But if you would like to hear a funny story and my introduction to Harlan Ellison, I'd be happy to tell you about it.
1: And we'll hear that story in just a second. In the meantime, you are listening to an encore presentation of a conversation with John Barber that originally aired in April 2020 here on TV Confidential. John Barber, 5-time Emmy Award-winning writer, producer, director, comedian, critic at large, and the creator, producer, principal writer, and one of the original hosts of NBC's Real People. John Barber passed away Sunday, May 10th, 2026, at the age of 93. This particular segment with John airs for the first time on the weekend of Friday, April 24th. April 24th being your birthday, John, let's begin by saying happy birthday.
0: Oh, thanks very much. I really appreciate that.
1: You'll recall from last week's program that we were just beginning to talk about John's career as a nightclub comedian in the mid-60s up to the early 1970s, including the very instrumental role that Red Fox played in John's life. We'll talk some more.
2: John
1: about
2: Barber
1: John's
2: passed away Sunday, May 10th, 2026, at the age of 93. We'll take a quick time out. We'll play more of our conversation with John Barber when we come back here on TV Confidential.
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2: Ed Robertson welcoming you back to TV Confidential, radio talk show about television, that this week is a radio talk show about John Barber. John Barber, creator, principal writer, principal producer of Real People. This particular conversation with John Barber originally aired in April 2020 here on TV Confidential. John Barber passed away Sunday, May 10th, 2026, at the age of 93. As we pick up the conversation, John's about to talk about his early career as a nightclub comedian in the 1960s, including performing at the Hungry Eye nightclub in San Francisco, as well as finding his own piece of ground as a comic and helping a young Pat Morita do the same.
0: My second professional job, and I have a lot of Kennedy material, which people loved, was at the Hungry Eye, September of 63. And the owner was so impressed by the material, he told Sarita. The owner's name was Enrico Banducci. He owned the most of North Beach, yes. Billiard halls and restaurants and stuff like that, twice Sarita's age, desperate to marry Sarita. That's who he wanted to marry. In any event, she said, this John Barber's a wonderful writer. And then he said, well, yeah, he's a great writer, but he's a lousy performer. I mean, he just stands up there and talks. And she said, well, you got to bring him back. So he booked me to come back the last week in November. So the last week in November is a few days after John Kennedy is killed. Anyway, when I'm there, I'm the opening act for a black girl singer named Amanda Ambrose. A lot of people won't know who she is, but she was the very first black African-American singer to perform African folk songs, to wear her hair naturally on stage, and she wore what they call a dashiki. God, this is years and years ago, and how can I remember these words? But that's what she called it. It was traditional African garb from her tribe called the dashiki. She got off stage every single night in tears, because in that so-called liberal city, people were hollering insults at her.
1: Yeah.
0: The N-word, her dress, her hair. And then one day she comes in to my dressing room, and now tears are really rolling down her face. Oh, my God. She's just literally sobbing. And then I said, oh, my God, Amanda, what's wrong? And then she holds up her hand like this. She said, look at this. I said, look at what? She said, look at this. I said, what's that? She says, that's a ring. And I said, well, why should I look at that? She said, that's an authentic emerald. And I said, what? She says, that's an emerald. I said, well, why are you crying? What happened? She says, Enrico's friend, Sarita, came up to me after the show and said, a lot of us in San Francisco appreciate your artistry, appreciate what you're doing, and want you to know how much we appreciate it. We got together and we got a collection to buy you this emerald ring. And, you know, for me, as this growing up orphan kid, my favorite love story ever was A Place in the Sun with Liz Taylor
2: and Montgomery Clift.
0: And I pictured myself Monty Clift, that someday I'm going to meet this gorgeous brunette who's rich, and I'm going to get married, and I won't have to stress anymore. And I said to her, Sarita, you mean the one that's always with Enrico at the bar? She said, yeah. And I said to her, do you think you'd arrange for me to meet her? She said, yes. So anyway, she walks out across the floor. Now, the floor was like a huge chess table, all huge black and white squares. It was really lush. At the end of the bar, there was Sarita and there was Enrico sitting together. And then Amanda walks up, chats with Sarita a little bit, and I'm peeking around the corner, and Sarita looks over at me, and there's not really a smile. She just sort of stares at me and goes, like that. Well, I leap out there like I do hopscotch, like an idiot across the state. Anyway, I thank her for what she did there with her. I didn't know that she'd already spoken on my behalf. In any event, Enrico has to leave, and Amanda has to leave, so Sarita and I are left alone, and it's after the show, and I don't know what to say, so I asked her if she would mind going to dinner. And she said, well, I've got the perfect place that we can go. Where's that? She said, well, go up to Enrico's. Now, ordinarily, we go up to Enrico's. When we cross the street, she puts her hand under my arm and touches me. Oh, my God. I went nuts. I got so stiff, and I mean all over. So anyway, we walk into Enrico's, and they see Sarita, and the place is jammed. There's no place to sit. Maitre d' comes over and says, Sarita, we have a table over for you here. So we go, and we sit down at the table, and I sit opposite her. I didn't want to sit next to her because I want to look at her.
1: Right.
0: She looked like Jennifer Jones. God, she was beautiful. Anyway, while we're sitting there, this guy in a suit comes over. Young Japanese-American guy, introduces himself. He says, Mr. Barber, and I said, yes. He says, my name is Pat Morita. I go to the Hungry Eye all the time to see every comic. You're the only one I've come back to see two or three times. I love your material. You're really good. And he says, I'm a struggling comic. So I said, when you're not struggling, Pat, what do you do? He said, well, I'm an IBM key punch operator. That's why I wear the suit. And he said to me, if you're in town an extra day or two, would you please come to a comedy club and watch me? And I said, no, I got to get home. I haven't got time to do that. And he said, well, when could I see you again? And how could you ever see me perform? And I said, listen, Pat, I don't give advice to anybody. I never give advice. I'm not qualified to give advice. I mean, you've seen great comics. They'll give you advice. I do not do that. He said, but I'd love you to see me. I said, I'll tell you what. And before I could finish, Sarita said, sit down. So she invites him to sit down. I'm really upset because I don't have her to myself.
1: Right.
0: She's so sweet to him. So she says to me, is there anything you can say to him to make him feel better? So I said, Pat, I'll tell you what. Do your act here. He said, what? I said, do your act here. You know, the act that you do. He said, there's nobody here. I said, I'm here, okay? And I write jokes alone, and I know if they're funny, if they're not funny, and I'll know if you're funny or not funny, okay? So do your act. So he says, okay, and he straightens up and he said, this Irishman and this Jew and this rabbi get on a bus. And I holler, what? Hold it. He says, what? I said, that's your opening line? He said, yeah. I said, well, is this bus in Tokyo? He said, what are you talking about? He said, no, it's in San Francisco. I said, well, when do the Japanese get on the bus? And he said, what are you talking about? I said, hold it a second. You sound like Henny Youngman. You do not look like Henny Youngman. You look like a Japanese to me.
1: Yeah.
0: He said, nobody wants to hear a Japanese comic. I said, I do. I said, why do you think I go to see Dick Gregory or Red Fox or eventually Richard Pryor?
1: Yeah.
0: Any of these people. I want to hear what they have to say about America and their culture. I said, are your parents Japanese? He said, yes. I said, do they speak Japanese? Yes, English is tough for them. I said, you have a whole act before you. He said, I have the foggiest idea what to say. I said, listen, just tell people there's a cultural difference between the two countries. your mother and father and you growing up in America. He said, what are you talking about? I said, just tell the audience that, first of all, in Japan, December only has 30 days. And he said, what are you talking about? There's no December 7th. But people heard me and started to laugh. Yeah. And I said, you know, there's a movie out now with Susan Hayward. And it's called I Want to Live. Now, the story's about Lillian Ross, this alcoholic singer. And it's called I Want to Live. You can tell the audience that you rushed to see it.
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15: News this hour from Town Hall. I'm Mary Rose. The U.S. military carries out another strike on vessels it accuses of running drugs.
16: The U.S. military says it carried out a strike Saturday on a boat allegedly smuggling drugs in the eastern Pacific Ocean. Three men were killed. It was the fourth such attack in a week and puts the death toll from months of U.S. military attacks in the Pacific Ocean and Caribbean Sea on suspected drug vessels at 205. The strikes began in early September, with the Trump administration declaring that the U.S. is at armed conflict with Latin American drug cartels that the administration says are behind the flow of drugs into U.S. communities. Donna Warder, Washington.
15: A new report from a congressional research group is drawing sharp reactions over corporate tax policy.
17: The Congressional Research Service suggests a revenue-maximizing corporate tax rate could be far higher than today's 21%, possibly topping 70%. The finding is based on theoretical economic models. Conservative critics dispute that conclusion, pointing out that corporate tax revenues are up nearly 50% since the Trump corporate rate cut from 35%. The Committee to Unleash Prosperity asks, if cutting the rate to 21% raised revenue, how could raising the rate to 70% also increase revenues? Ken Lorman reporting.
15: Nearly 100,000 vehicles are being recalled by Honda due to an issue with airbags. That's according to the National Highway Traffic Safety Administration. The issue involves a defect that could lead to the unintentional deployment of airbags. Most of the models affected are the Accord Hybrid, the Honda Acura TLX, and other Accord vehicles. Honda says there are no reports of injuries or deaths. More on these stories at Town Hall.
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15: Senate Majority Leader John Thune tells the Salem Radio Network that Republicans are focused on winning the Senate seat in Texas, but are also looking at critical Senate contests across the country in an effort to keep Republicans in the majority in the U.S. Senate.
19: We just got to execute, but it takes a lot of resources to do that. I'm hoping that donors around the country and donors in Texas will step up big to make sure that we have the resources to run the race we need to run in the state of Texas, but we've also got to keep our eye on a lot of these other places like Maine and North Carolina and Ohio and Iowa and Alaska, and then, of course, some pickup opportunities in places like Michigan and New Hampshire and depending, you know, on Georgia right now where they've got a runoff election going.
15: New research shows a novel pill is helping people with advanced pancreatic cancer live longer. It's not a cure, as the drug's effects eventually waned, but it's a very different kind of treatment than chemotherapy that is a mainstay for these patients. Breaking news at townhall.com. Critics are raising new concerns about how taxpayer money is spent on homelessness programs in California.
20: They point to San Francisco's managed alcohol program, which reportedly cost about $80 billion over 6 years while serving just 55 clients, roughly $454,000 per person. Critics argue programs like this, along with contracts to nonprofits in San Francisco and Los Angeles, reflect waste, inflated cost, and possible abuse of public funds. Some political figures also claim homeless populations are being drawn in from other areas to boost funding, though those claims remain disputed. John Scott reporting.
15: Frankie Valli, whose legendary falsetto defines the sound of the 1960s rock group Four Seasons, has canceled the remainder of the band's 2026 tour dates. The 92-year-old frontman is the only original member still performing. More on these stories at townhall.com.
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1: Ed Robertson welcoming you back to TV Confidential, radio talk show about television. And this week is a radio talk show about John Barber. John Barber, creator, principal writer, principal producer of Real People. This particular conversation with John Barber originally aired in April 2020 here on TV Confidential. John Barber passed away Sunday, May 10th, 2026, the age of 93. As we pick up the conversation, John was telling us the story about how he landed his first talk show, the John Barber Show, which he landed after being passed over by Westinghouse as the successor to Merv Griffin, and how John landed Harlan Ellison as his first guest on his new show. One of the recurring themes, not only in Your Mother's Not a Virgin, but in your life, John, is that you have a knack of creating, in many cases, friendships with people that were originally antagonistic towards you. Harlan Ellison is one but example.
0: Oh, yes. And the other big one, and it's a monumentally interesting story in the book, is Bob Hope.
1: Yes, exactly. I'm nodding my head.
0: Okay, I can't tell that story, but I must tell you, if anybody wanted to see me dead, it was Bob Hope. And he ended up, I wish I could tell you the story. It is so good.
1: I'm not stopping.
0: And I'll tell the Harlan Ellison story because it happened very early in my career, and it led to my very first show. Merv Griffin did this wonderful show on Westinghouse. Mm-hmm. He had Nick the Jack Parr, the best talk show. Yeah. It was syndicated. When CBS signed him to do Late Night, he recommended me as his replacement to become the new Jack Parr, right, or Johnny Carson, whatever, yeah, take over for him. And they signed me at $600 a week while my wife was expecting our son for 26 weeks, so I had a really nice income. And then they signed a couple of other people, and they had us all sit in one night for Merv Griffin. My ratings were so good, comparable to Griffin at his best, because I did a stand-up at the top of the show. Nobody else could do that. So I was like Johnny Carson. I was like Jack Parr. And they used my ratings to negotiate David Frost's money down. That's why he got the show. Harlan Ellison used to write the most magnificent column for the Free Press in Los Angeles. Mm-hmm. I loved the Free Press, and I loved Harlan's writing. That man could really, really write. Anyway, I pick it up a couple of days after I do the show, and there's Harlan Ellison asking Westinghouse where they found this fairy, making me,
1: yeah,
0: replace Merv Griffin. Oh, my God. I was crushed. But it was so well written and so funny at times. Oh, my God. Anyway, I get a call from a guy named Chuck Young, general manager of Channel 11, a Metro Media station in Los Angeles. He is the first person to put Joe Pyne, the first angry man in America, on television. And Joe Pyne and Bob Crane were the only two guys that ever put me on to talk about my comedy album.
1: Yeah.
0: It's Up to Be White. Anyway, Chuck said, we think the Englishman,
1: David Frost,
0: is going to bomb. We would like you to come here and do a Saturday night 90-minute show, whatever you want, the John Barber show, like Parr, Carson, I don't care what you do. We want you under contract when he bombs, so we will have you. And then we'll all have a syndicated show and make a lot of money. So I come and do the show. It's going to be called the John Barber Show, poor man's version of the Tonight Show. My producer is going to be a well-known producer in L.A. His name's Bill Walker. And so we're sitting down to figure out who to have as our first guest. And I said, you know who I want as a first guest? And he said, who? I said, Harlan Ellison. And he said, why on earth would you want him? I said, listen, Ed Murrow said it years ago that the electronic umbilical cord that could nourish the world is television. Or that could poison the world like it's doing today is television. But in those days, Ed, there were so many people nourishing the country and nourishing the tube. All gone. All gone. I could name you 50 people from the 50s and 60s and early 70s, all political shades or whatever, that I admired enormously. There is no one in television I admire except Eddie Muller on TCM, who hosts Film Noir, the most articulate man in television now. So I said to book him, and he said, I'm not calling him. He has a terrible reputation. So I said, okay, then I'll call him. So I look into the yellow pages. There's Harlan's phone number, and I dial it. He answers it on the first ring. He says, yeah, like that. And I said, Harlan Ellison? He says, yeah, John Barber. He said, like that. I said, oh, you already said that in the review.
1: Yeah.
0: So he says, what do you want? And I said, can you talk as well as you write? And he said, what a stupid question. Certainly I can. I said, well, you know, maybe because of your review, the Englishman ended up getting Merv's show, but I have a show on Channel 11, and the first one is Saturday, and Harlan, I would like you to come on. He said, well, I'm not going to change my opinion about what I thought of you as a host. I said, I don't care. I don't care about that. But your television, you know more about television than anybody on the planet. So I'd love you to come on. Will you come on? I'll pay you scale. That's all that we have. He says, I'll be there. So he shows up. Now, what happens is the industry knows that he hates me, but they also know that he's smart.
1: Yeah.
0: So we get a fantastic rating. And he is brilliant on the show. I mean, brilliant, as I expected he would be. Anyway, Monday I get a call from Chuck Young. And Chuck says, Johnny, I got to tell you, you did a surprisingly good show. And for a relative unknown, your rating is quite good. Good for you. And then he chuckles it again. And he says, guess who just came to see me? I said, who? He said, Harlan Ellison. I said, oh, Chuck, God, that's terrific. Are you going to give him a show? He said, what do you mean give him a show? I said, a show about television. The guy is really smart. He should have his own show. You gave Joe Pyne a show. Give him a show. He said, I'm not giving him a show. And I said, why not? And he laughed again. He said, because Harlan wants your show. He thinks you're a fairy. So, to show you how unegotistical I am, I never got into television to look for fame or fortune, Ed. I was looking for me.
1: Yeah.
0: Because everybody else had an interesting life except me, and I thought by interviewing these people, maybe I could learn something. But the first thing I ever did with every new show I got was call Harlan Ellison to be a guest on that show. You go to my site, www.johnbarbersworld.com. I had a late night show for 2 weeks sponsored by Bristol Myers called The Bark Report on late night ABC. Man, because of booking Harlem, I got calls from people like Frank Zappa. Now, I have a webmaster in Thailand. He called me about 5 months ago, and he does a great job with my website. He said, "Don't you have a Frank Zappa interview?" And I said, "Yeah, somewhere." I couldn't remember where it was. So I called my son, and my son said, "Dad, you did it late night on ABC. It was about 20, 25 minutes long, and he was wonderful." So I have all the tapes, so I tracked it down, and I found it 6 months ago, and I sent it to David in Thailand, and he put it up. To this day, Frank Zappa has had 140,000 views. 140,000. Now, people hunger for that kind of intellect, and he had something that very few people in America have, and that is simpatico.
1: Yeah.
0: You know, you see some of that simpatico in Governor Cuomo in New York. Mm-hmm. You don't see it in any other politician. That's my wife's observation. She said that people have simpatico, they have everything. And then as a result of getting my show on Channel 11, I was the first one to put Red Fox on television. You can see two of his appearances on my show by going to that site.
1: Via John Barber's World Channel on YouTube.
0: That's right. Just www.johnbarbersworld.com.
1: John Barber is with us via Skype. John Barber, the godfather of reality TV, creator, producer, principal, writer, original host of
2: NBC's Real People. Our conversation with John originally aired in April 2020. John Barber passed away Sunday, May 10th, 2026, at the age of 93.
1: I want to ask you about Bobby Darin in just a second because that came up in our conversation last time. But before I forget, the title, Your Mother's Not a Virgin, that there's a direct line between that title and your relationship with Garrison, Jim Garrison, and the three documentaries on JFK that you ultimately produced.
0: Yeah, that's true. And again, that came about by accident. And when I tell you this, since we are in Vegas, I want to tell you three really cute stories that you'll get because I know you would love it. Your audience will get a kick out of it, too, because we're going to need a dark sense of humor to survive all this. But again, the title of the book, which I love, Mother's Not a Virgin, is because it's an uncomfortable truth.
1: Yeah.
0: And, you know, 5,000 years ago, there was an ancient Persian proverb that said, if you're going to tell the truth, you better have one foot in the stirrup. And it's like Jack Nicholson said, in A Few Good Men, you can't handle the truth. Well, Americans cannot handle the truth for the most part. So it happened when I was doing the AM show, and that's where I'd won my first Emmy, and I had people on like Cesar Chavez and Muhammad Ali
1: and Jane Fonda.
0: All of them posted the Vietnam War, and I gave them all a magnificent platform. Their stories in the book are fabulous. In any event, Jim Garrison had lost his Clay Shaw trial in early 1969. He finally got Clay Shaw to court. He arrested Shaw in 1967 and went on camera, which is in the movie. And he says, we've solved the case. The CIA murdered our president. He said that. And then the media and the government began attacking him as a kook. Well, I'm a struggling comedian, and I want to become a citizen of the United States, the only country in the world made up of every other country in the world, and the only country built on a set of laws, beginning with the Constitution and the Bill of Rights. So I wanted to be a part of this country, and I believe the government. But after 2 years of this vilification of Garrison, I was saying to my friends, hold it. If the guy has nothing, why don't they get out of his way and let him fall on his face in a courtroom? But they didn't want him in the courtroom because he indeed had solved the case. Anyway, he lost the conspiracy case. He got to court on January 29, 1969. Serendipity, the birthday of my son. Mm-hmm. And a few weeks after that, he lost the conspiracy case against Clay Shaw as being the handler of Lee Harvey Oswald and a participant in the conspiracy to kill John Kennedy. But he won the most important part of his case, which was the perjury case. Mm-hmm. And nobody knew about that. And the jury, in less than 8 minutes, found Shaw guilty of perjury. But the government knew if Garrison revealed this guy's deviant homosexual lifestyle, he would not want that to happen in a courtroom, and he would start blabbering about the fact that he was CIA, because Garrison, even though he got 10 years of all of Shaw's employment records, Mississippi Shipping Company, Permandex, all funded by the CIA, he could not convince the jury. The jury had a hard time believing that he was CIA. How do you prove it? But had he gotten the perjury conviction, we would have known everything about it. But there is a memo in the movie, dated 1967, from the CIA that says we must help play Shaw legally, otherwise Jim Garrison's going to get a conviction. So they infiltrated his office. They had 8 operatives over the years who infiltrated the man's office. So anyway, I'm unaware of all of this. He loses the case. That's it. I'm in Edmund's bookstore, right across from Moosehead Franks on Hollywood Boulevard, my favorite bookstore, used book. And there's this book, Heritage of Stone by Jim Garrison. Is that the same guy? So I pick it up and I start looking at it. It's the same guy, the DA in New Orleans. I didn't leave the store for 4 hours.
2: Yeah.
0: I stood in that place in the center reading. Oh, my God, the guy had to take Time Life to the Supreme Court because Time Life wouldn't give him the Zapruder film, and the Supreme Court ordered them to. There is a forensic pathologist named Fink who says there was no time to even look at x-rays or photographs because they were stopped by military people from performing that. And I couldn't believe this. So, as a matter of fact, if you look at the 26 volumes of the Warren Report, you won't find one x-ray. You won't find one picture. It's just a cartoon drawing of a bullet going through the back of John Kennedy's head and then through Connolly, which is Saturday Night Live cartoon time, for God's sake. It's just hilarious. And nobody challenged it. And everybody in this country and all the media supported it. And it was an out-and-out lie, and everybody in America knows it, but they won't face it. Anyway, the next day, I pick up the phone, and I look up the DA's number in New Orleans, dial it, and this male voice answers. Beautiful voice. He sounded like Orson Welles, for crying out loud. And I said, "Can I speak to Mr. Garrison, please?" He said, "Speaking." I said, "Oh, Mr. Garrison. My name's John Barber. I just read Heritage of Stone." And he laughed and he interrupted me. He said, "Oh, and you must be the other one. Only sold the copy." So anyway, I asked him to be on the show. I said, "We're 90 minutes. We're live. I'll talk to you for a half an hour." And then the audience had phone calls and they called everybody who wants to talk to you. He said, "John, you'll never get away with it. They're not going to let me on television uncensored. Believe me." I said, "No, I just won an Emmy. We have the most popular show ever in the morning in the United States. We have the Today Show." I finally talked him into doing it. We chatted for about 15 or 20 minutes. And I said to him, "You know, I don't know anything about conspiracies, Mr. Garrison. I'm just a storyteller. When I was a kid, it was listening to stories as a kid, and going to the library and reading Tarzan books and Mark Twain. I said, I just love stories, and yours to me is the most interesting story, I believe, in the world." And he said, "I agree, but I can't get to tell it." I said, "You will hear." And then he said to me, he said, "John, you know, it's 1970, 6 years after the publication of the Warren Report. You know, the recent
2: 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Conversation with John originally aired in April 2020. John Barber passed away Sunday, May 10th, 2026, at the age of 93. We'll take a quick timeout. We'll play more of a conversation with John Barber when we come back. You're on TV Confidential.
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11: Ed Robertson welcoming you back to TV Confidential, radio talk show about television. Now, this week is a radio talk show about John Barber. John Barber, creator, principal writer, principal producer of Real People. This particular conversation with John Barber originally aired in April 2020 here on TV Confidential. John Barber passed away Sunday, May 10th. 2026, the age of 93. Earlier you mentioned Bobby Darin. You know, you opened for Bobby Darin. I've always been a fan of Darin. I did a couple of programs on him many, many years ago, and the guest was he did a biography of him. And the takeaway for me was he was a dynamo. B, my understanding is Darin sort of knew he had a limited amount of time on this earth, and so this goes back to what you said earlier about making the most of our time.
12: He knew definitely his time was limited. He was born with a serious medical problem,
11: mm-hmm.
12: and his family was told that he wouldn't live to be past 25.
11: Yeah.
12: And he thought he would be long dead by the time he was 25. He was bedridden, and he had nothing to do when he was in bed. He wasn't that interested in reading. He was interested in music.
11: Yeah.
12: And so he absorbed everything he could about music, and he fell in love with it, and this natural gift just exploded.
11: Yeah.
12: I mean, he was like a Vesuvius of music. He could play all kinds of instruments. And I think one of his earliest hits was something about a polka dot bikini or some nonsense like that. But he wanted to become a star before he was 21, and I think he wrote that when he was 16 years of age. And he lived a few years longer than he lived, and I think the reason for that is because he really was happy, and happiest when he was performing.
11: Yeah.
12: You know, the greatest medicine that you can take, it's better than any antibiotic in the world, it's happiness.
11: Yeah.
12: If you are happiness, your immune system is going to function well,
11: mm-hmm.
12: and it's functioned as well as it could and longer than it could. He was one of the most wonderful human beings I ever met. And after Bobby Kennedy was killed, he gave up the business for 2 years. He went off to the mountains, lived in the mountains for a while, and he wrote, the song was If I Were a Carpenter, like that. Just really great song. And then he decided that he wanted to get back to his joy, which was entertaining.
11: Yeah.
12: And when he wanted to come back, he said, I'm not going to dress in a tuxedo anymore. I'm just not going to do that. And he came back in jeans and a shirt, and people booed him. He walked on stage, and they booed him. Because they remembered the image of Bobby. So he said, you know, John, I wanted to wear the jeans and the shirt because that's how I felt. The world was changing. It's not formal anymore. But he said, I can't perform unless I put my tuxedo back on. And then that's what he did. And I'm telling you, when he was on stage, Ed, he was phenomenal.
11: He could sing anything.
12: Anything.
11: Yeah, he could sing anything. Listening to an encore presentation of a conversation with John Barber that originally aired in April 2020 here on TV Confidential. John Barber passed away Sunday, May 10th,

0: 2026 at the age of 93.
1: To me, the greatest female singer is somebody that probably nobody ever heard of, and I hope they Google her. Her name is Eva Cassidy.
0: Mm-hmm.
1: Ever heard of Eva Cassidy?
0: The name rings a bell, yeah.
1: Well, I must tell you, she is by far... I mean, if you think that Over the Rainbow belongs to Judy Garland, you listen to Eva Cassidy, you won't listen to Judy ever sing it again.
0: Yeah.
1: You think gospel songs belong to Roberta Flack or Aretha Franklin, you listen to Eva Cassidy. Now, Eva Cassidy didn't want to be a star, didn't want to be a singer. She loved gardening, and that's what she did for a living. But her father taught her to play the guitar and sing. And she used to go to a jazz club in Washington, D.C. and just get up on weekends and sing. And my God, she was phenomenal. Now listen, I'm not religious, but religion has created some phenomenal art, especially when it comes to music. She could sing gospel better than anybody. She could sing rock and roll better than anybody. In any event, some guy videotaped her at the place. And she, being out in the sun all the time, she had a melanoma, and she died of cancer when she was 32.
0: Wow.
1: Interestingly enough, the same age as Bobby Darin. And somebody found the album. I think it, I remember the name of the album. And sent it to a disc jockey in England. And the disc jockey played it because he had nothing else to do while listening to other songs. And then he heard Eva Cassidy singing Over the Rainbow. He couldn't believe anybody wow. could do it than Judy. So he played it. And that's the only song he played for the next 6 hours. Because people kept calling in and said, please replay it. And she became a bestseller, sold as many as the Beatles, and she was dead.
0: Yeah.
1: Her name is Eva Cassidy, and I suggest you Google that if you're looking to listen to something, because watching television in this lockdown is just god awful.
0: And if you're tired of watching television and are looking for a good book to sink your teeth, you know, to lose yourself into, you know, we mentioned this when John was on last time. It really is novelistic in many respects, especially when he talks about. These are real life people. They're real people that you're talking about, but they are full fledged characters.
1: You know that. Ed, this is like serendipity, you know. I believe in serendipity.
0: Yeah.
1: You must say novelistic. One of the critics said, Harper Lee's To Kill a Mockingbird is fiction that reads like real life. John Barber's Your Mother's Not a Virgin is real life that reads like fiction. And what I've decided to do, I've done three of them already, and this is a suggestion of my son and a couple of fans and a book critic, mm-hmm. actually a book critic named Amy Wiegenauer. And Amy said, you know what you should do, John, once a week, since it's not chapters, it's columns.
0: Yeah.
1: The whole book is written like a compilation of newspaper columns.
0: Yeah.
1: All put into 752 pages. So 3 weeks ago, I started recording on YouTube. So if you go to YouTube, you can Google John Barber Reads from his book, Episode 1, Episode 2. And Episode 3 happened to be The Gong Show.
0: Oh, okay.
1: Because I had a lot of viewers asking me, were you the first guy who hosted was Gong on The Gong Show? And I said, yes. So they said, well, would you read that chapter for us? So that's a chapter I read, and you can Google it, and it's a short listen. It's really funny, interesting, and informative.
0: John's YouTube channel, John Barber's World, where every Saturday or so he does 10 or 15-minute excerpts from Your Mother's Not a Virgin. 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Last time you were on, John, we talked about the events that led to NBC picking up Real People, how you originally conceived the show for ABC and produced, essentially a pilot with Danny Arnold, and the events that eventually, how real people end up airing on NBC almost by accident. Want to talk a little bit about the show itself. You really put your heart and soul, you put your heart and soul in everything. But one of the takeaways I got from reading your chapters on Real People is that it really illustrates what a producer does in television, and particularly how important editing is to production in television. You can take a raw story that doesn't touch people, but if you edit it a certain way, it will come out pulling the emotional strings. And you have there's a story with Sarah Purcell's first story that's a good illustration of that.
1: Well, it wasn't their first that you're talking about. You're talking about one of her last stories. What was it was about famous Indian chieftain. But you said two things that are really interesting to me. You said you put your heart and soul into your work. Dad, work was my life.
0: Mm-hmm.
1: I did not have a life, and I did not get into television seeking fame, looking for fame and fortune. I was looking for myself. I got to talk to some of the most interesting people in the world, and a lot of these very interesting people had backgrounds as I did, and they overcame them, and they survived. So what I was looking for when I was talking to them, one of the reasons I think it was probably a really good interview, because I was so interested in learning about them, because I learned about them, maybe it could help me. And Betty Davis said years and years ago, you better love your work. She said, because if you don't love your work, you're done, because you know your family's going to desert you and your friends are going to desert you. Everything is going to desert you. All you're going to have in your life is your work. So you better love it. So that's why I never left. The only time I ever raised my voice to my son was once over his agreeing with somebody about editing something out of the Garrison tapes. And do you remember the movie Reds? I'll get to that. Gee, there's so many things we could talk about. And so let's get to the way the story is told. Real People did in the 3 years that I ran the show more for America. And 60 Minutes did it 30 years.
0: Mm-hmm.
1: You see that Vietnam Memorial Wall with the 50 or 60,000 names on it? My story was one of the main reasons that was built, because nobody wanted that wall built, mm-hmm. because it was a very unpopular war. And it was designed by an Asian American woman, so there are two strikes against her.
0: Mm-hmm.
1: I told the story about a teacher in New Mexico whose son, 1 week in being drafted, was killed in Vietnam. And he didn't know how to breathe. He didn't want to go to church or synagogue or any place like that. It was overwhelming to him, because he and his son used to go hunting every weekend up on this hill. And he decided he was just going to go back up to that hill, remember his son. And what he did is he started to build a private memorial to his son. Now, this was never reported in newspapers. So that's why I believe in serendipity. I think there's something that you work in the universe. Because within months after that was built, people by the hundreds were showing up in buses and cars and planes and bringing pictures of their dead sons here and helping them build a massive, huge chapel. It got to be so big they had to build walkways. And then they put lights on the walkways so you could come at night and read about the son that died. I told that story, and I closed the story. When we closed the story, there wasn't a dry eye in the studio.
0: Mm-hmm.
1: I got what I did is I got people, mothers and fathers, walking through this cathedral, looking at the pictures of their sons or daughters on the wall, and I took close-ups of that and close-ups of them watching it, and close-ups of the man building it. And I played Roberta Flack's song the first time where I saw your face.
0: Yeah.
1: We came out of that. People couldn't even applaud. We were crying so hard. Get a call from Senator, I believe his name was Udall, in Idaho. Mm-hmm. And Utah. And he said, John, can you send me 50 copies of that? And I said, yes, sir, I can. And I said, why 50? He said, it's for every member of the Senate in the United States. We have 50 states. We have 50 Senate offices. We have 100 senators. They're all going to sit down and watch this. 60 days later, the wall was approved.
0: Yeah.
1: Same thing happened with John Walsh. You know who John Walsh is?
0: America's Most Wanted. I mean, he wouldn't have the platform he has were it not for real people.
1: Exactly, because his son, Adam, was kidnapped in a mall in Miami and decapitated, by the way. Most people don't know that.
0: Yeah.
1: But before they found the headless body, he was going around to all of the police in Miami.
0: This particular conversation with John Barber originally aired in April 2020. You're on TV Confidential. John Barber passed away Sunday, May 10th, 2026, at the age of 93. We'll take a quick time out, then we'll bring you one more clip of John Barber when we come back here on TV Confidential.
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0: Ed Robertson, welcome you back to TV Confidential, radio talk show about television. They'll play part two of a conversation that began last week with John Barber and Carol Honig. John Barber, five-time Emmy Award-winning writer, producer, director, documentary filmmaker, and cultural critic, and the co-creator, producer, and one of the original hosts of NBC's Real People. Carol Honig is not only the collaborator on John's autobiography, Your Mother's Not a Virgin, she is the author of the greatest reviews I've ever read, a collection of some of the many film reviews that John Barber wrote for Los Angeles Magazine throughout the 1970s, and that includes an ongoing My Dinner with Andre-like dialogue between John and Carol that, among other things, discusses how the movies John reviewed impacted not only Carol's life, but the lives of many other people, including such industry luminaries as Martin Scorsese, Bob Hope, Burt Reynolds, Neil Simon, and Lucille Ball, but shows how John's impact as a film critic continues to this day. The greatest reviews I've ever read, available Amazon.com, wherever books are sold online. Our conversation with John and Carol originally aired in May 2024. John Barber passed away Sunday, May 10, 2026, at the age of 93. Among other things, John and Carol and I spoke last week about how John was the first movie critic to review movies on TV newscasts, paving the way for Siskel and Ebert and many, many other movie critics on television, and how John's candor often got him in hot water with movie makers and the studios alike, including his review of Jesus Christ Superstar, which he gave on KNBC, a searing commentary that ended with then KNBC anchorman Tom Snyder saying, "One of us will be right back." As we pick up the conversation, two things. I still like the music of Jesus Christ Superstar. So, but reading your, listening to your review, it brings to mind something. I'm not just talking about the movie adaptation of Jesus Christ Superstar. I'm talking about movie versions of Broadway musicals in general.
1: Yes.
0: Very rarely do they work. Because, and I think it's the difference between the two mediums. When you perform a musical or a live play, a stage play, a lot of times your performance feeds off the audience reaction.
1: You know, that's a brilliant observation on two levels. On a musical level, the greatest example of that is Chorus Line.
0: Mm-hmm.
1: Chorus Line in the theater is a standing ovation constantly. A horrible movie. And also, it also relates to plays.
0: Mm-hmm.
1: And one of the plays that I think of is Neil Simon's The Sunshine Boys. And do you mind, Carol, if I mention this for just a half a minute? The Sunshine Boys?
10: Go ahead. Hey, go ahead.
1: In my review of The Sunshine... Now, on Broadway, Ed... The Sunshine Boys were played. Now, listen to this. It's been 40 or 50 years since I've seen it, with Jack Albertson and Sam Levine.
0: Mm-hmm.
1: How do I remember their names? Because I'll tell you something. It had an emotional impact on me. They were so good. They were perfect Jews to play perfect Jewish comics, okay? And Neil, in my movie review, I said that if Shakespeare got residuals for his plays, he wouldn't come near as wealthy as Neil Simon. And Neil Simon did not need 20th Century Fox or Universal or anybody to make his movies. He could fund them himself. But if he had any belief in the Sunshine Boys, he would have had Jack Albertson and Sam Levine, because as these two perfect Jewish comedians, they were so recognizable as human beings, even atheists or Presbyterians could identify with them. And the horrible mistake that Neil made was putting Walter Matthau, the worst performance he ever gave in a movie, and George Burns, the worst performance he ever gave in a movie. And the only reason you would like the movie at all is because Benjamin, the nephew, who is the only person you like in the movie. And so I suggested that the next thing that Neil Simon write is a letter firing himself as his own casting director. I get back into my office, and the phone rings. And guess who it is?
0: Neil Simon.
1: It is Neil Simon laughing his ass off. He said, oh, my God. He said, you know, the first time I heard you was when you were on Channel 11 in 1972, and you did this brilliant athlete lit piece about what it must be to be a Jew in the world after the massacre at Munich. He said, I became your biggest fan then. And in spite of what you've just done to me, I'm probably even a bigger fan who's going to say that to me, okay? He said, I'm going to the Hilton tonight to be honored by the State of Israel. Would you come and be the host and introduce me? So we became good friends. My first album was called It's Tough to Be White, with liner notes by Dick Gregory. And that was one of the only ways it could get to be released in the middle 60s. Mm-hmm. It's as funny and even more controversial today in our woke society. You go to my site, www.johnbarbersworld, you'll laugh your ass off even at that. So Neil wanted to do, he knew I was doing a second album called I Met a Man I Didn't Like, all based on my movie reviews, which gloriously Carol did in this book, but I did in this album. Mm-hmm. It's called I Met a Man I Didn't Like. He did the liner notes along with Burt Reynolds, Paul Williams, and Joan Rivers. And he called me the reason he wanted to do that, after he heard It's Tough to Be White, he was driving on the freeway and he had to pull off. He was laughing so loud he thought he was going to crash. And he said, if you're doing another album, I'd like to do the liner notes. That's what he's. So he's on the top doing the liner notes. He called me 6 months later after the release of that album. He said, John, the liner notes in your album, the least successful writing I ever did. He didn't go anywhere. But I didn't mind that because his joke was worth the pain that I felt in not having it successful.
0: And besides, how many people can say Neil Simon wrote my liner notes?
1: No, not many. No.
0: JohnBarbersWorld.com, JohnBarbersWorld.com for more on John Barber, as well as the John Barber's World YouTube channel. 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Carol had to leave at this point in our conversation, but John decided to stay for one more segment. Going back to how we started our conversation, some of the friendships, some of the relationships you cultivated in the entertainment industry came about because of your candor and talking about their films. And sometimes there were happy accidents. One review that Carol shares near the end of The Greatest Reviews I've Ever Read, John, is your review of Cancel My Reservation, which was the last film Bob Hope ever made.
1: Yes.
0: And without going into too much detail, it's more of a commentary on Bob Hope, the comedian.
1: Exactly.
0: Than on the movie, and it was very courageous for you to say what you said because Bob Hope was still very popular at the time. John Barber from a conversation that originally aired in May 2024 on TV Confidential. John Barber passed away Sunday, May 10th, 2026, at the age of 93. The next edition of TV Confidential will premiere next week on this day at the usual time. Please join us as we welcome Hall of Fame radio broadcaster Don St. John. In the meantime, Ed Robertson, Papa Tony Figueroa, and Donna Allen, Phil Grice, and Susan Sober, thank you so much for listening. Stay healthy. Stay safe. We'll talk to you next time on TV Confidential.
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19: News this hour from Town Hall, I'm Mary Rose. Secretary of State Marco Rubio is putting a spotlight on Cuba.
20: Cuba's in a lot of trouble because, unfortunately, for them, it's run by a bunch of incompetent communists. And being communist is bad. Being an incompetent communist is like the worst.
19: And he says something needs to be done.
20: Hopefully there'll be a good outcome there for them. There needs to be. It's 90 miles from our shores. And having a failed state 90 miles from our shores is a threat to the national security of the United States.
19: Ethiopians are preparing to vote in an election that the ruling party is expected to win by a landslide.
21: Ethiopia has 50 million registered voters out of a population of 130 million.
3: This election's main themes include national reconciliation and development. Voters will elect members of the House of Representatives, who will then vote for a prime minister. The incumbent Prime Minister's Prosperity Party is expected to maintain the majority of the House seats.
21: Correspondent Andrew Stewart. Police in Hawaii have charged a 36-year-old man with killing three people.
22: The Hawaii Police Department reports Jacob Daniel Baker has been jailed without bail and is scheduled to appear in court Monday. Police say Baker has been charged with counts of first and second degree murder. Authorities say Baker killed three men in their 60s and 70s. He was arrested after a search of Hawaii's Big Island. Residents of the island's rural Puna community say Baker had been living there in exchange for work, but recently had become threatening. John Scott reporting.
21: A meteor streaking across southern New England caused that sonic boom heard by millions Saturday afternoon. NASA confirmed a fireball passed over Massachusetts Saturday at about 75,000 miles per hour and released energy equivalent to roughly 300 tons of TNT when it broke apart. More on these stories at townhall.com.
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21: Correspondent Haya Pendwani reports on the ongoing Kennedy Center conflict for the Trump administration.
24: President Donald Trump is fuming about a court ruling that blocked his renovation plans for the Kennedy Center in Washington. In a social media post, he's branding the federal judge who issued the ruling as an anti-Trump hater. The Republican president is predicting that the nation's premier performing arts center he wanted to close for a two-year overhaul will soon be closed, probably never to open again. In a post on his Truth Social platform, Trump's post continued to make the case for the project, but didn't clarify whether he'll keep defending the work in court. Haya Pinjwani, Washington.
21: Gen Z is fueling box office demand. Fandango found the generation, which ranges from ages 14 to 29, is one of the most active movie-going demographics and attends more films per year than some older generations. Breaking news and analysis at townhall.com. A curfew around an immigration detention center in New Jersey.
25: There's now a curfew around Delaney Hall in Newark, New Jersey, where clashes have happened between protesters and federal agents, including ICE, that's now drawing in local and state police. Governor Mikey Sherrill describes one over the weekend where she says three protesters were arrested.
26: They threw projectiles, they used barriers as weapons, and lit tires on fire in the streets.
25: Those comments, courtesy WABC, Newark Mayor Roz Baraka imposing a curfew from 9 p.m. until 6 a.m. around Delaney Hall. I'm Julie Walker.
21: A new study says melatonin supplements could help night shift workers boost their body's DNA repair process. The findings are early, but they show some promise as a simple way to help reduce long-term health risks linked to the graveyard shift. More on these stories at townhall.com.
27: Hey, so what's a great way to spread awareness that driving high is illegal everywhere? A catchy song, of course.

0: Rose. The U.S. military said it carried out another strike Saturday on a boat accused of smuggling drugs in the Eastern Pacific Ocean, killing three men in the fourth attack this week. U.S. Southern Command announced the strike, stating that the vessel was engaged in narco-trafficking operations and operated by a designated terrorist organization. It's the latest in a months-long campaign against alleged drug boats traversing the Caribbean Sea and Eastern Pacific. Ukraine has launched strikes on Russian energy sites. Russian authorities and media said on Sunday that drone debris set fire to a fuel storage facility in their Rostov region, and civilian infrastructure was reported damaged in Saratov province. Ukraine has increased attacks on Russia's oil and gas facilities. This is SRN News.
1: Hi, it's MZ, and though I'm not particularly bright, I have been warning you for over 45 years. The hysterical anti-growth policies practiced in Santa Cruz County since 1978 would continue to generate a housing affordability crisis that has now reached unprecedented proportions. But is there any wonder why? Basic economic law, not theory, dictates that whenever the supply of anything, as in housing units, is artificially limited,

0: rapid, its value will rise, period. So here we are in 2026, 48 years after we passed Measure O in the city of Santa Cruz and Measure J in the county of Santa Cruz, both historical anti-growth directives that for decades made it so expensive and insanely difficult to obtain building or remodeling permits and all but impossible to create new parcels and land subdivisions, that the state of California has stepped in and ordered new uncontrolled development to take place in order to address our critical housing crisis. I myself find it sad and disgusting what has happened to downtown Santa Cruz with all the new six-plus story pigeon coop construction that has destroyed the character of downtown, but we have only our greedy and arrogant, selfish selves to blame for the decades of hysterical anti-development policies we have practiced in this county. Development is not a four-letter word, but it certainly has been treated as such for so long that now that the chickens have come home to roost, our community is only affordable to truly rich people. But to end on a high note, because the leaving trend and the AI revolution have both begun, lower prices, hell, possibly even a housing price crash, may well be in our not-too-distant future. So cheer up. For KSEO and KOMY, I'm MZ.
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3: Sacramento, this is weather for Sterling every damn Sunday night. I am meteorologist Dr. Dave Iser. In the west, a rather tranquil weather pattern with high pressure dominating the atmosphere, which will allow a warm-up to occur, with, of course, the marine layer off the Pacific bringing in coastal low clouds each evening and morning, and into the far western valleys as well. High temperatures generally 3 to 5 degrees higher than they have been for the past, about a week. And we're going to start the month of June tomorrow with some pretty nice weather for Sacramento specifically. Dry weather and above normal temperatures to at least through the middle of the week. With low humidities and afternoon breezes, we're going to have some fire weather concerns. So be aware of that, especially in the valleys with high temperatures in the lower 90s. Overnight lows will be in the upper 50s. And again, mostly clear skies, lots of sunshine during the day, and the stars will be out at night. This is meteorologist Dr. Dave Iser with weather reports 6 and 36 past every hour, only right here on Sterling every damn Sunday night.
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5: This is your pal Matthias Bombal. I'm going to take a look at three movies, count them, that opened last Friday. the theater business many years ago. Marquees used to read, one piperoo and one stinkeroo, when they didn't want to change the sign. Well, we've got two piperoos this week and one stinkeroo. And we begin with a movie offered by Lionsgate called Power Ballad, with Paul Rudd as Rick Power, a singer and guitarist in a small Irish band that plays weddings. He often tries to slip in his own compositions while playing the hits made popular by others. Playing a special wedding in a small Irish castle, they meet Danny, a washed-up boy band idol played by Nick Jonas, who sings one of his songs with the band. After which, Danny invites Rick to his room, and the two bond over music, and Rick shares one of his songs, which Danny likes. They work on it together for a while, and Danny asks if he can have it, and Rick agrees, and the next morning, Danny sends a gift of a rare guitar. Yet when Danny makes a hit out of the song, which gives him a comeback, Rick wants a piece of the pie. Havan Rose Lee has a small part as Danny's girlfriend in this mostly uneven story with a few sweet moments, but not a very believable premise. After all, Rick did say yes when Danny asked if he could have the song. The well-worn, down-and-out band on the skids trope is elevated by Rudd's likability and Jonas's screen presence, but not enough to make Power Ballad memorable enough to last more than a week at the theaters before being forgotten. Miss Lee, who plays the girlfriend of Danny in this movie, Power Ballad, also is in another movie that opened Friday where she plays the girlfriend of a piano tuner, and that movie is called Tuner, and I think it's one of the best movies this year. Tuner stars Leo Woodall as a very sensitive, interesting guy, a piano tuner and former virtuoso who had been working for a long time for Harry Horowitz, played by Dustin Hoffman. The two make an interesting pair as Harry's going deaf and Nikki has super-sensitive hearing, relative perfect pitch, and an inability to suffer loud noises. Harry locked his hearing aids in the household safe and forgot the combination, so Nikki, with his sensitive hearing, learned how to crack a safe to help him get the hearing aids out of the safe. But when Harry is rushed to the hospital, Nikki must take on all of the piano clients. And while working late, there's a shift in the story. He encounters Iranian men running a security service, which is robbing their wealthy client where he's tuning the piano. They convince him to open the safe for them, which leads to involvement with this bad crowd, but a lucrative one, Walter, that helps Nikki pay for Harry's medical bills. Nikki also finds love with, guess who, Havana Rose Lee, who is a classical pianist. Though at times this movie gets violent because of Woodall's connection to these safecrackers, his great screen presence, I'm speaking of Leo Woodall, the remarkable editing by Greg O'Brien, excellent music, and a cameo appearance by Herbie Hancock make Tuner absolutely one of the best movies I have seen this year. It is outstanding. And it is the other movie in which Miss Lee appears as a girlfriend to a musician. And another excellent movie, and it's really quite good, from Focus Features and Studio Canal, they offer Pressure, starring Brendan Fraser as General Dwight D. Eisenhower, who's meticulously planning the D-Day invasion, which could change the entire outcome of the war. Yet the precise timing of the invasion hinged on the seemingly unpredictable element of the weather. The general had a team of U.S. weathermen on staff, but Winston Churchill recommended Captain James Stagg, played by Andrew Scott, as a special consultant, who arrived with a mere 72 hours before the planned invasion to advise when the weather would permit the best moment to launch. The tension builds as the rival weather specialists offer conflicting information to Eisenhower, who must decide, and soon, on the course history would take. The pressure is more than barometric in this excellent production, which also features a good turn by actor Damian Lewis as the stalwart Monty Montgomery. As with many period dramas made in the United Kingdom, the costumes and settings are superb. Anthony Morris directs from his screenplay based on a play by David Haig. Pressure is excellent, dramatic entertainment. So there you have a look at the three movies that opened last Friday and are playing right now in theaters across the United States. Walter, if you're interested in finding out more about the special programs I do with classic films or wonderful old theaters, or want to hear more of my movie reviews for other films, you may find that on Facebook at Matthias Bumballs Hollywood. That's MATIASBOMBAL apostrophe S, Hollywood, like the city, Matthias Bumballs Hollywood on Facebook. I certainly look forward to joining you next Sunday night right here on this station, Walter. And as ever, I thank you for having me on Sterling every damn Sunday.
6: Sterling every damn night from sea to shining sea. It's the Sterling Show on Sunday. Welcome. You and I are driving in the four-wheeler, the 18-wheeler, on the way to the Love truck stop, unless you're very, very lucky, and you're going to Bucky's. Oh, you haven't been to Bucky's. You're not an American. You're not an American. Some Bucky's have 150 gas pumps. 150 gas pumps. The way to get into first class has changed. If you travel a lot, the people who don't travel a lot don't understand that first class is not a luxury. If you're on those planes two or three times a month, those first class seats are not luxuries. They are necessities. It's very difficult, especially with medium range flights. It's a weird thing. To me, it's easier to sit in a 5-hour flight in coach than it is in a 2-hour flight in coach. There's more. It's hard. I can't explain. I don't have to explain everything. Now, here's the thing. There was a time when you could get into first class with yogurt. I could go up to the gate agent, make sure nobody was around. That was always the key. Make sure nobody was around. And if the gate agent was much younger than me, if it was a woman much younger than me or a guy my age or older, I'd get the upgrade. If it was a woman my age or older, no way in hell was I going to get an upgrade. They'd look at me with that, "You're a lot of crap, buddy," eyes, and I was getting nothing from them. If they were 25, I could, you know, flirt, because I'm very smooth. I could smooth my way into a first-class seat. And if it was a guy my age, it would just be all empathy, and yeah, sure, here you go. That's how it would go. It usually took a container of yogurt, and with the guy, you know, maybe a cigar. But whatever it took, I could do it, and usually get upgraded 90% of the time. If it was sold out, and it was to L.A., that would be different. Well, here's the thing. Today, the upgrades are heavily controlled by the computer. It quickly prioritizes who has privileges, who has the most miles, whoever is the highest rank among frequent flyers waiting to get onto that plane. Whoever that is, they're going to get on before you. And the computer makes all those decisions, and they cannot be overridden. In no way. They're not going to be able to get on it. You can't slick it. Once you're on the plane, you can get upgraded. It's much easier to be upgraded on the plane. It takes more than being dressed nice. It takes more than being dressed nice. There's a specific phrase they use. They look for the simplest passenger. You work for an airline, am I right? They look for the simplest passenger. That means they look for the passenger who doesn't have luggage, doesn't have carry-on, doesn't have 10 things in the bin overhead. They're not with a kid. They're alone. And that's who they look for. They look for somebody who's unencumbered. Yes, if you're polite, you look them in the eye, that helps. But first, they're going to look for somebody who isn't with other people, is not encumbered. Some of the most surprising upgrades come down to whether you're traveling solo or whether you're the simplest passenger in a chaotic boarding situation, ready to be shifted quickly when the airline needs to solve a problem fast. Random upgrades are increasingly tied to loyalty systems and operational needs rather than simply getting lucky or displaying good manners. Upgrades today typically go to first passengers with the absolute highest elite status, you know that. And then, when flights are oversold or boarding is in motion and something needs to be fixed fast, gate agents look for the simplest passenger to move. A solo passenger with no family group, no complex booking, and no logistical complications is often the easiest choice. Their biggest problem, airline's biggest problem, is keeping families together. That's the big challenge. They need to keep the minor children and the grown-up in the same row. And if you say to them, listen, if you need help keeping a family together in coach, I'll be happy to give up my coach seat. Oh, that's what I say. That does help. I can't tell you that actually works. Travel tips from Walter Sterling. How to do a airline hack. Sterling every damn Sunday night. Oh my gosh, it's summer. Yes, it's summer, right? And that means a luxurious towel when you get out of the pool, one of those great wraparound towels. Or you go to bed and your pillow stays cool all night. 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
2: 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Highly recommend it to anyone.
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1: Call 831-459-9990. Thanks.
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4: Hey, I'm Reg.
3: Reg can be a little difficult to be around.
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5: News this hour from Town Hall. I'm John Scott. The region remains tense. The U.S. military says it stopped another commercial vessel trying to break through the U.S. blockade of Iranian ports.
6: U.S. military officials say the Gambia flag bulk carrier Leanne Star ignored multiple warnings from U.S. forces overnight. Officials also say because of the ignored warnings, they struck the vessel's engine room with a missile. Meanwhile, that ship remains adrift in the Gulf of Oman. The U.S. launched the blockade on April 17th in response to Iran effectively closing the strait after the war began.
5: That's correspondent Andrew Stewart. Dow futures rose Sunday night along with the S&P 500 futures and NASDAQ futures ahead of President Trump's decision on a deal to end the war. The Israeli army seizes a strategic castle in Lebanon. Julie Walker has more.
7: Israeli troops took control over Beaufort Castle atop a mountain in southern Lebanon, marking their deepest incursion into the country in more than a quarter century. Israel's military announcing the capture of the strategic castle Sunday after days of intense fighting with Hezbollah and airstrikes in nearby villages, saying it marks a major gain. The latest Israel-Hezbollah war began in early March. Meanwhile, Israel and Lebanon have been at war since Israel was created in 1948. They had direct talks in Washington last week and are due to meet again later this week. I'm Julie Walker.
5: California voters face a crowded ballot with 61 names during Tuesday's primary to replace outgoing Democratic Governor Gavin Newsom. The race has no clear frontrunner. Republican Steve Hilton, endorsed by President Trump, is emphasizing lower taxes and smaller government. More on these stories from townhall.com.
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5: CBS News Editor-in-Chief Barry Weiss has replaced Tanya Simon as executive producer of 60 Minutes.
10: In a memo to staff, Weiss and CBS News President Tom Sabrowski said their goal was, quote, building a show that thrives in the 21st century. Simon will be replaced by Nick Bilton. He's a documentarian, tech journalist, and former New York Times columnist. Bilton said in his own memo about the transition that the world has, in his words, moved, and so must the show if it's to survive. Bob Agner reporting.
5: In consumer news, not all sunscreens are equal. A recent report by the Environmental Working Group says only 20% of SPF products met its safety standard this year. The EWG rates products based on health hazards and other criteria. You should apply sunscreen 15 to 30 minutes before going out in the sun and reapply liberally every 2 hours. News and analysis at townhall.com. Hollywood's dramatic downturn is now spilling into politics, with conservatives pointing to industry decline as a key issue in the Los Angeles upcoming mayoral race. We have more on the story with Ron Taylor.
11: On-location shoot days in L.A. have plunged more than 40% since 2022, with industry jobs down over 25%, and none of this year's Best Picture nominees filmed in Hollywood studios. Conservatives argue the collapse reflects overregulation, high taxes, and aggressive union pressures driving production out of California. They say states and countries offering lower costs and fewer restrictions are winning business, while L.A. loses jobs and investment. The conservative view? Unless policymakers cut red tape and compete for production, Hollywood's slide and its economic fallout will continue. Ron Taylor reporting.
5: More on these stories at townhall.com.
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15: 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Tonight, lesbians, strippers, and other ratings grabbers. I'm your announcer, James Copeland.
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17: From Maine to Sacramento, this is weather for Sterling every damn Sunday night. I am meteorologist Dr. Dave Iser. Over the next few days, much of the continental United States will see closer to average to slightly above average temperatures. As we greet the month of June tomorrow morning, the exception to this regime is the northern Rocky Mountain states, where we've got a pesky upper-level low-pressure system. We're going to keep temperatures cooler, along with some thunderstorms and associated rains and higher wind gusts. Another exception is the southeast coast or around the Gulf coastal states, where we're going to experience some healthy thunderstorms. We've got a decaying, nearly stationary old cold front. That's going to be the focus for touching off some thunderstorms there. Also in the southern plains, we're going to have some heating up as well. Temperatures will be well into the 90s, some spots below, just below 100. And then if you live near the coast, be aware that we've got a full moon and there might be some flooding concerns with high tides and rip currents in the Atlantic coastal spot. Otherwise, some pretty good weather for the lower 48. This is meteorologist Dr. Dave Iser with weather reports at 6 and 36 past every hour, only right here on Sterling every damn Sunday night.

these great, brave men and women, what they saw on the other side of the moon, what their trip was like, how they felt, and no one had a question for them. You can get a copy of Michael Harrison's publication. Go to talkers.com. Walter Sterling, every damn Sunday night.

0: with SRN News. I'm John Scott. Governor Mike Sherrill of New Jersey says federal officials will allow visitors back inside the Delaney Hall Immigration Detention Center in Newark after a second straight night of clashes between protesters and law enforcement happened outside the center. The situation reached a boiling point late Saturday when protesters threw projectiles, fought over barricades, set fires, and scuffled with officers from the New Jersey State Police and the Newark Police Department, who were there to secure the area. In New York City, Mayor Zoran Mamdani did not attend an annual parade honoring Israel. The fierce defender of Palestinian human rights skipped the event, as he remains under heavy scrutiny from some of the city's Jewish population over his longstanding criticism of Israel. This is SRN News.
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4: Remain in Sacramento. This is weather for Sterling every damn Sunday night. I am meteorologist Dr. Dave Iser. In the west, a rather tranquil weather pattern with high pressure dominating the atmosphere, which will allow a warm up to occur. With, of course, the marine layer off the Pacific bringing in coastal low clouds each evening and morning and into the far western valleys as well. High temperatures generally 3 to 5 degrees higher than they have been for the past, about a week. And we're going to start the month of June tomorrow with some pretty nice weather for Sacramento specifically. Dry weather and above normal temperatures to at least through the middle of the week. With low humidities and afternoon breezes, we're going to have some fire weather concerns. So be aware of that, especially in the valleys with high temperatures in the lower 90s. Overnight lows will be in the upper 50s. And again, mostly clear skies, lots of sunshine during the day, and the stars will be out at night. This is meteorologist Dr. Dave Iser with weather reports 6 and 36 past every hour, only right here on Sterling every damn Sunday night.

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1: 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Operations Frank Canal. Sound mixers Sean Cicero, Sean Walsh, Andrew Torres. Voice actors James Parker, James Copeland, that's me, Randy Thomas, Charlie Van Dyke, Charles Van Sant, Robert Clotworthy, Peter Thiel, Erotic Thrills Thea Landon, Class Act Jill Brooke, Baked Goods Steve and Selena JB Bakery, Skullduggery Vic Ferrari, Blessings Father James Drucker, Meteorologist Dr. Dave Iser, Writer Jerry the Writer, Business Guidance Craig Kitchen, Program originated by Chris Olivero, Long-suffering executives David Yagaroff and Greg Stalker. With respect, Alex Bennett, Sally Jesse Raphael, and G.

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2: 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I've been studying healthy bodies for 35 years, and what I've got to tell you may shock and surprise you, but if you listen up, it may change your life. Your bowel has a brain of its own. It's known as the enteric nervous system, and it's been called the second brain by researchers. But given the inability of the brain in our head to override intestinal instructions, it might be better designated as the main brain. It's composed of a complex network of nerve cells, similar to the ones that make up the 3-pound computer in our cranium, and it's responsible for coordinating the crunching of food with muscular movement of the digestive tract, as well as secretion of digestive juices. In addition to the role it plays in choreographing the various functions involved in the processing of food and absorption of nutrients, this second brain responds to emotional and mental experiences, which can then in turn either suppress or improve digestive functioning. Like the central nervous system, this digestive brain depends on hormones to do its job, none more important than serotonin. In fact, the vast majority up to...
3: News this hour from Town Hall, I'm Ken Lorman. The Iran conflict remains in a tense holding pattern. It began in February when U.S. and Israeli strikes targeted Iran's nuclear program. Iran retaliated with missile and drone attacks across the region, drawing in allies like Hezbollah. A ceasefire took hold in early April. Skirmishes continued. It's a fragile pause with ongoing risk of escalation. Public policy expert Matthew Cottinetti says President Trump's objective remains the same.
4: He is on a mission to deny the Islamic Republic a nuclear bomb. And that has been his goal, through it, whether it's Operation Monday Night Hammer, or whether it's Operation Epic Fury, or whether it's this battle of the blockades we have in the Strait of Hormuz and Persian Gulf, where we're kind of trying to find a negotiated solution.
3: Cottinetti to the Salem Radio Network. The Israel Day Parade in New York City included controversy involving the mayor.
5: It was a sea of blue and white on Fifth Avenue in New York City for the Israeli Day Parade, with many waving the flag. Thousands came out for the annual event, with one very noticeable absentee, Mayor Zoran Mamdani, who said he would not attend. Some view his criticism of Israeli policy as anti-Semitic. Governor Kathy Hochul was there, along with Attorney General Letitia James. Julie Walker, New York.
3: Graham Platner's wife has responded to news reports about his alleged sexually explicit text with several women. This, yet another controversy for Platner's campaign, which has plenty of them, as he seeks the Democratic nomination in Maine to unseat Republican Senator Susan Collins. Saturday night, Platner posted a video of his wife on X. She called the coverage simply, quote, gossip. This is
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7: Relief.
3: Ethiopians are preparing to vote in an election that the ruling party is expected to win by landslide.
8: Ethiopia has 50 million registered voters out of a population of 130 million. This election's main themes include national reconciliation and development. Voters will elect members of the House of Representatives, who will then vote for a prime minister. The incumbent Prime Minister's Prosperity Party is expected to maintain the majority of the House seats.
3: Correspondent Andrew Stewart reports that would give the prime minister another term in office. Ukraine has launched strikes on Russian energy sites. Russian authorities and media said on Sunday that drone debris set fire to a fuel storage facility and civilian infrastructure was reported, and it reported damaged in the Saratov province. News and analysis at townhall.com. Critics are raising new concerns about how taxpayer money is spent on homelessness programs in California. Here's correspondent John Scott.
7: They point to San Francisco's managed alcohol program, which reportedly cost about $80 billion over 6 years while serving just 55 clients, roughly $454,000 per person. Critics argue programs like this, along with contracts tied to nonprofits in San Francisco and Los Angeles, reflect waste, inflated cost, and possible abuse of public funds. Some political figures also claim homeless populations are being drawn in from other areas to boost funding, though those claims remain disputed. John Scott reporting.
3: The New York Knicks declined to hang a banner after beating the Spurs to win the NBA Cup. They want to celebrate a championship. Well, they'll get their chance, and it'll be against the Spurs again. More on these stories and more at townhall.com.
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0: 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I've been studying healthy bodies for 35 years, and what I've got to tell you may shock and surprise you, but if you listen up, it may change your life.
1: I got a call from my CPA last week. She had just been diagnosed with breast cancer, one of the scariest health challenges a woman has to deal with, and a disease that affects 1 out of 8 women. Next to skin cancer, it's the most common cause of cancer in women, and nearly 3% of them will die from the disease. Breast cancer is the quintessential fat tissue disease. The breasts are composed of up to 50% fat, and the fat draining system known as the lymph is often involved in the development of cancers of the breast too. The fatty tissues of the breast are also ideal storage depots for cancer-causing toxins that it can accumulate in the body, especially if it's being bombarded chronically or if the detox system in the liver is being overloaded. When you understand the fatty nature of breast tissue and breast cancer, it makes sense that leveraging the nutritional benefits of fatty vitamins E, A, and D can play a significant role in prevention as well as mitigation of the damage and minimization of the risks associated with the formation of tumors of the breast. Research scientists from Rutgers University showed that vitamin E from vegetable oils could prevent cancer formation and growth in animal models. Vitamin A derivatives are essentially pharmacological chemotherapy for cancers. Scientists from Thomas Jefferson University demonstrated that precancerous cells not only began to look more normal when exposed to vitamin A, their very genetics changed back to normal too. And according to doctors at the University of San Diego Health Center, breast cancer patients with high levels of vitamin D in their blood were twice as likely to survive the disease as women with low levels of this important immune system boosting nutrient. 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
3: News this hour from Town Hall, I'm Ken Lorman. The U.S. military says it bombed Iranian radar and drone control sites in Iran after Tehran shot down an American Predator drone this weekend. Kuwait, meanwhile, said Monday its air defenses had opened fire to intercept incoming drone and missile fire as Iran acknowledged launching a retaliatory strike. Elsewhere, the U.S. is pushing a gradual de-escalation plan between Israel and Lebanon. Officials say the proposal calls for Hezbollah to halt attacks and Israel to hold off strikes in Beirut. And Secretary of State Marco Rubio putting a spotlight on yet another hotspot, Cuba.
4: Cuba's in a lot of trouble because, unfortunately for them, it's run by a bunch of incompetent communists. And being communist is bad. Being an incompetent communist is like the worst.
3: Rubio says something needs to be done because Cuba's 90 miles from the U.S. and could pose a national security threat. Police in Hawaii have charged a 36-year-old man with killing three people.
5: The Hawaii Police Department reports Jacob Daniel Baker has been jailed without bail and is scheduled to appear in court Monday. Police say Baker has been charged with counts of first and second degree murder. Authorities say Baker killed three men in their 60s and 70s. He was arrested after a search of Hawaii's Big Island. Residents of the island's rural Puna community say Baker had been living there in exchange for work, but recently had become threatening. John Scott reporting.
3: Oil prices have gained. Stock markets in Japan and South Korea have hit fresh record highs on enthusiasm over the artificial intelligence boom and as investors await a decision on the ceasefire extension of the Iran war. U.S. and Iran negotiations continue. More on these stories from townhall.com.
6: Is the truth out there? Are there forces at work that we can't explain? 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
7: Pain.
8: New research shows a novel pill is helping people with advanced pancreatic cancer live longer.
9: A new study has found that a pill called Darixonrasib is helping people with advanced pancreatic cancer live longer. Researchers at the University of California, Los Angeles, say the drug blocks a mutated protein that fuels tumor growth in more than 90% of pancreatic cancer cases. Dr. Zev Weinberg, who led the study, says the daily pills nearly double survival time, a median of 13.2 months, and with fewer side effects compared to additional chemotherapy. The findings are in the New England Journal of Medicine and were presented Sunday at the American Society for Clinical Oncology meeting in Chicago. I'm Donna Water.
8: The study says melatonin supplements could help night shift workers boost their body's DNA repair process. Breaking news and analysis at townhall.com. A curfew around an immigration detention center in New Jersey. Correspondent Julie Walker reports.
10: There's now a curfew around Delaney Hall in Newark, New Jersey, where clashes have happened between protesters and federal agents, including ICE, that's now drawing in local and state police. Governor Mikey Sherrill describes one over the weekend where she says three protesters were arrested.
11: They threw projectiles, they used barriers as weapons, and lit tires on fire in the streets.
10: Those comments, courtesy WABC, Newark Mayor Roz Baraka imposing a curfew from 9 p.m. until 6 a.m. around Delaney Hall. I'm Julie Walker.
8: A new analysis of several studies concludes eating more legumes and soy foods can help bring down high blood pressure. The findings published in the BMJ Nutrition Prevention and Health Journal. More on these stories at townhall.com.
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1: 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And I should know, because my grandfather was a firefighter. 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No, bring your own bucket to the campfire. 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
4: News this hour from Town Hall, I'm Ken Lorman. President Trump says Iran is eager to strike a deal with the United States, calling it potentially a win for Washington and its allies. His comments on Truth Social early Monday morning come after U.S. forces reported weekend strikes on Iranian sites, and Iran claimed it targeted a U.S. base in response. Correspondent Andrew Stewart reports on the fact that U.S. military officials are saying they bombed radar and drone sites in Iran.
5: This comes after Iran shot down an American MQ-1 Predator drone this weekend. Meanwhile, Kuwaiti officials say their air defenses had opened fire early Monday morning to intercept incoming drone and missile fire. Kuwaiti officials say this took place as Iran acknowledged launching a retaliatory strike. The dueling attacks reflect the fragile nature of a weeks-long ceasefire in the Iran war.
4: As the world awaits President Trump's decision on the Iran nuclear deal, public policy expert Matthew Continetti explains what the two sides want.
6: Iranians believe that their stranglehold over the Strait of Hormuz is going to impose enough economic pain that Trump will settle for less than what he wants. And Trump believes that our blockade of Iranian ports is causing enough damage to an already ruined Iranian economy that eventually the Iranians will fold or the house of cards will collapse.
4: In political news, Senate Majority Leader John Thune says it's time for Republicans in Texas to come together and put all their energy into getting Ken Paxton elected to the United States Senate. Thune says Paxton is laser-focused on winning the midterm election in the fall, and he's running against Democrat James Tallarico. You can get more on this and other stories at townhall.com.
0: Hello, everyone. This is Dave Michaels here to tell you about the Ultimate Daily Classic. 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
4: The head of the World Health Organization is in Africa.
7: Dr. Tedros Adhanom Ghebreyesus, Director General of the World Health Organization, has arrived in Congo's eastern city of Bunia, the epicenter of an outbreak of a rare type of Ebola. He says the most important thing is to listen to the people dealing with the virus.
8: Because the communities understand the problem better.
7: The WHO said Friday that authorities have reported 906 suspected cases and 22 deaths they suspect were from Ebola. Uganda, Congo's neighbor, has confirmed at least 9 cases and 1 death. This current type of Ebola has no approved treatment or vaccine. I'm Donna Water.
4: Rare flooding along the Euphrates River in northern and eastern Syria prompted officials to urge residents living along its banks to move inland. Heavy rains led authorities to open gates at the Euphrates Dam. News and analysis at townhall.com. There's trouble in Hollywood.
9: On-location shoot days in L.A. have plunged more than 40% since 2022, with industry jobs down over 25%, and none of this year's Best Picture nominees filmed in Hollywood studios. Conservatives argue the collapse reflects overregulation, high taxes, and aggressive union pressures driving production out of California. They say states and countries offering lower costs and fewer restrictions are winning business, while L.A. loses jobs and investment. The conservative view, unless policymakers cut red tape and compete for production, Hollywood's slide and its economic fallout will continue. Ron Taylor reporting.
4: Broadway's biggest night is approaching with the Tony Awards broadcast live from Radio City Music Hall June 7. The season set a new box office record, but attendance was slightly declining. More of these stories at townhall.com.
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12: Opinions expressed on the following program are not necessarily those of KSCO staff, management, or advertisers. 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

0: Hi, registered pharmacist Ben Fuchs here. I've been studying healthy bodies for 35 years, and what I've got to tell you may shock and surprise you, but if you listen up, it may change your life. Researchers from Harvard and Columbia universities found that we can increase the production of healing chemicals by intentionally assuming open, wide, spread out, expansive positions and postures. Holding our shoulders up and widening the chest muscles for as little as 2 minutes can have a huge effect. You can drop your stress hormone levels and increase testosterone and other anabolic building hormones. Strategies like these can not only improve our ability to heal in a completely non-toxic fashion, they can keep us from having to interact with an intrusive and ineffective medical model that has presided over the most dramatic increase in degenerative diseases in the history of mankind. The stress response that manifests as elevations in blood pressure, clotting of the blood, relaxation of the immune system, and a laxity of digestive musculature is the unifying component in the development of all degenerative disease. It's the one thing they all have in common. Whether you're dealing with arthritis or osteoporosis or cardiovascular health issues, digestive distress, autoimmune, or any of the 12,800 various diagnoses, the one thing all of these various pathologies have in common is an underlying activation of stress response chemistry. If you're looking for a quick way to reduce the symptoms associated with the stress response, consider your posture. Standing tall and strong and keeping your shoulders up and chest expanded can provide significant anti-stress benefits. 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
2: Breaking news this hour from Town Hall, I'm Ken Lorman. President Trump says Iran really does want to make a deal with the U.S., Correspondent Andrew Stewart reports.
3: The president says such a deal would be a good one for Washington and its allies. However, Mr. Trump also says it was tougher to negotiate with Iran amid all the political commentary surrounding the conflict. His post on social media comes only hours after the U.S. military says it struck Iranian military site. Mr. Trump's remarks also come after Iran's Revolutionary Guards said they targeted a U.S. base in response.
2: President says he'll soon decide on a proposed deal to extend the ceasefire with Iran. Public policy expert Matthew Continetti says the president's objective in Iran remains the same.
4: He is on a mission to deny the Islamic Republic a nuclear bomb. And that has been his goal, through whether it's Operation Midnight Hammer, or whether it's Operation Epic Fury, or whether it's this battle of the blockades we have in the Strait of Hormuz and Persian Gulf, where we're kind of trying to find a negotiated solution.
2: Elsewhere, Israeli forces are now deeper inside Lebanon than they've been in 25 years, despite the U.S. brokered ceasefire. The incursion challenges efforts to extend the ceasefire in Iran as Tehran wants a deal to end the fighting in Lebanon. Israel is targeting the Iranian-backed Hezbollah militant group. Back in this country, California voters face a crowded ballot with 61 names on it in Tuesday's primary to replace outgoing Democratic Governor Gavin Newsom. The race has no clear frontrunner. Republican Steve Hilton, who has been endorsed by President Trump, is emphasizing in his race lower taxes and smaller government. More on these stories at townhall.com.
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2: Look back at the debate over net neutrality and what conservatives say they've learned since its repeal.
6: When the Trump FCC rolled back Obama-era internet regulations in 2017, critics warned of higher costs and a digital divide. But conservatives argued the rules were heavy-handed government overreach that slowed investment and innovation. They say deregulation delivered, boosting network expansion, cutting prices dramatically, and increasing internet speeds nationwide, especially in rural areas. Supporters maintain a market-based approach, not federal mandates, remains the best way to keep the internet fast, affordable, and competitive. Ron Taylor reporting.
2: Britain's economy is under pressure and some leaders are pointing the finger at Brexit, but conservative analysts note the UK's economic growth since 2017 roughly matched or exceeded parts of Europe, and they argue stagnation stems from high regulation, costly energy policies, and heavy spending. News and analysis from townhall.com. A growing rift is emerging in Virginia over a new statewide assault weapons ban, and some local officials say they won't enforce it.
7: Multiple prosecutors and sheriffs are pushing back against the law signed by Governor Abigail Spanberger, calling it unconstitutional. Spotsylvania County Commonwealth's Attorney Ryan Mahaffey is leading the resistance, vowing his office will not enforce the July 1st ban. Officials in several other counties are joining in, citing Second Amendment protections and the rights of law-abiding citizens, setting up a potential legal showdown over gun policy in the state. John Scott reporting.
2: In consumer news, not all sunscreens are equal. A recent report by the Environmental Working Group says only 20% of SPF products met its standard, its safety standard this year. And they remind people, sunscreen 15 to 30 minutes before going out in the sun. More on these stories at townhall.com.
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4: News this hour from Town Hall, I'm Ken Lorman. President Trump says Iran is eager to strike a deal with the United States, calling it potentially a win for Washington and its allies. His comments on Truth Social early Monday morning come after U.S. forces reported weekend strikes on Iranian sites, and Iran claimed it targeted a U.S. base in response. Correspondent Andrew Stewart reports on the fact that U.S. military officials are saying they bombed radar and drone sites in Iran.
5: This comes after Iran shot down an American MQ-1 Predator drone this weekend. Meanwhile, Kuwaiti officials say their air defenses had opened fire early Monday morning to intercept incoming drone and missile fire. Kuwaiti officials say this took place as Iran acknowledged launching a retaliatory strike. The dueling attacks reflect the fragile nature of a weeks-long ceasefire in the Iran war.
4: As the world awaits President Trump's decision on the Iran nuclear deal, public policy expert Matthew Continetti explains what the two sides want. The
6: Iranians believe that their stranglehold over the Strait of Hormuz is going to impose enough economic pain that Trump will settle for less than what he wants. And Trump believes that our blockade of Iranian ports is causing enough damage to an already ruined Iranian economy that eventually the Iranians will fold or the house of cards will collapse.
4: In political news, Senate Majority Leader John Thune says it's time for Republicans in Texas to come together and put all their energy into getting Ken Paxton elected to the United States Senate. Thune says Paxton is laser-focused on winning the midterm election in the fall, and he's running against Democrat James Tallarico. You can get more on this and other stories at townhall.com.
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4: The head of the World Health Organization is in Africa.
8: Dr. Tedros Adhanom Ghebreyesus, Director General of the World Health Organization, has arrived in Congo's eastern city of Bunia, the epicenter of an outbreak of a rare type of Ebola. He says the most important thing is to listen to the people dealing with the virus.
9: Because the communities understand the problem better.
8: The WHO said Friday that authorities have reported 906 suspected cases and 22 deaths they suspect were from Ebola. Uganda, Congo's neighbor, has confirmed at least 9 cases and 1 death. This current type of Ebola has no approved treatment or vaccine. I'm Donna Water.
4: Rare flooding along the Euphrates River in northern and eastern Syria prompted officials to urge residents living along its banks to move inland. Heavy rains led authorities to open gates at the Euphrates Dam. News and analysis at townhall.com.
10: There's trouble in Hollywood.
11: On-location shoot days in L.A. have plunged more than 40% since 2022, with industry jobs down over 25%, and none of this year's Best Picture nominees filmed in Hollywood studios. Conservatives argue the collapse reflects overregulation, high taxes, and aggressive union pressures driving production out of California. They say states and countries offering lower costs and fewer restrictions are winning business, while L.A. loses jobs and investment. The conservative view, unless policymakers cut red tape and compete for production, Hollywood's slide and its economic fallout will continue. Ron Taylor reporting.
4: Broadway's biggest night is approaching with the Tony Awards broadcast live from Radio City Music Hall June 7. The season set a new box office record, but attendance was slightly declining. More of these stories at townhall.com.
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0: Hi, registered pharmacist Ben Fuchs here. I've been studying healthy bodies for 35 years, and what I've got to tell you may shock and surprise you, but if you listen up, it may change your life.
1: Body's made up of four parts. The matrix, the connective tissue muscle matrix, makes up the vast majority of the body. 90% or so of the body is this meat component. Then this meat component is wired with electricity, electrical wires. We call that nerve tissue. And then the whole thing is candy coated with a surface tissue that's called epithelia. But the bulk of the body, 90% of the body, is this matrix, the connective tissue muscle tissue matrix, the steak, the meat. When we eat meat, we're eating the connective tissue muscle tissue matrix of an animal. We don't eat the epithelia. We don't eat the surface. We don't eat the nervous tissue. We eat the bulk of an animal's body. Because we're made up mostly of this matrix, it should come as no surprise that this is the area where most disease takes place. If you are dealing with a degenerative disease crisis, if you're dealing with arthritis or autoimmune diseases or uterine prolapse or ruptures or hernias or wrinkles, accelerated aging, you're falling apart at this meat matrix level. And this is the area where we need to be focusing on. Focusing on the matrix, the connective tissue muscle matrix, should be the number one thing we do to slow down the disease process, to slow down the aging process. Building connective tissue, in my opinion, is probably the single most important, or at least one of the most important things that you could do to reverse or prevent the aging process and to help strengthen the body and to reverse and prevent degenerative diseases as well as autoimmune diseases. So how do you build connective tissue? Any kind of regular contraction and relaxation of muscles can activate the building of connective tissue.
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3: Breaking news this hour from Town Hall. I'm Rich Thomason. Despite another exchange of fire between the U.S. and Iran, President Trump is urging patience. Posting on social media, the president says everything will work out in the end. As for the latest military action, the BBC's Jolan Nell is in Jerusalem.
4: This is the third known military escalation between the U.S. and Iran in the space of a week. Kuwaiti state media reported that sirens were sounding across the country this morning. U.S. Central Command then stated that it had carried out what it described as self-defense strikes. Two Iranian drone command and control sites over the weekend. It said this was in response to what it called aggressive Iranian actions, including shooting down a U.S. drone over international waters. The latest developments underline the fragility of the ceasefire between the U.S. and Iran, as negotiators on both sides have appeared to edge towards a deal to extend it.
3: Israeli forces are now deeper inside Lebanon than they've been in more than 25 years, and that's despite a U.S.-brokered ceasefire.
5: The incursion challenges efforts to extend the ceasefire in Iran, as Tehran wants a deal to end the fighting in Lebanon. Israel is targeting the Iranian-backed Hezbollah militant group and urging Lebanese civilians to evacuate. The Lebanese prime minister accuses Israel of destroying cities. On Sunday, Israeli forces seized a symbolic fort in southern Lebanon.
3: Correspondent Andrew Stewart. Today's AAA national average for gasoline, $4.32 a gallon. That's down a penny from yesterday. An absolute lie is how evangelist Franklin Graham describes Texas Democratic U.S. Senate candidate James Tallarico's claim that the Bible is silent on abortion. Graham says abortion is murder, adding that God commands us, you shall not murder. Wall Street, the Dow futures up 189 points, NASDAQ futures ahead 52. More on these stories, townhall.com.
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3: Five patients have recovered from a rare strain of Ebola in eastern Congo.
7: WHO Director General Tedros Adhanom Ghebreyesus announcing the news at the inauguration of a new Ebola treatment center in the eastern Congo city of Bunia.
8: People can recover. Of course, we're working on vaccines and treatments, but that doesn't mean that people cannot recover from Ebola. So that's, I think, a strong message.
7: The current strain of Ebola has no approved treatment or vaccine. Doctors Without Borders is calling for expanded testing and faster aid deployment. Local anger over burial protocols has led to attacks on health centers. The latest official figures in the Democratic Republic of the Congo show more than 900 suspected cases of Ebola and at least 223 suspected deaths. I'm Julie Walker.
3: News and analysis at townhall.com. It is one of the country's messiest, most consequential, and most closely watched governor's races.
9: California voters face a crowded ballot with 61 names during Tuesday's primary to replace outgoing Democratic Governor Gavin Newsom. The race is no clear front runner and includes a mix of Democrats and Republicans. The primary operates under a, quote, jungle system, meaning the top two finishers, regardless of party, will advance to the general election. Key contenders include former Democrat House member and Biden cabinet member Javier Becerra. Republican Steve Hilton, endorsed by President Donald Trump, is emphasizing lower taxes and smaller government. Bernie Bennett reporting.
3: A budget and tax analyst at the Brookings Institution says cost of servicing the national debt has tripled over the past 5 years. It's now more than $1 trillion a year. Under current policies, Jessica Riedel says budget deficits projected to soar past $4 trillion annually within a decade. More on these stories at townhall.com.
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0: 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That's STIX. There you'll find several products that look like thick credit cards with big colorful type that says in one case, Adventurer. More importantly, a 2 gigabyte flash drive folds out of that card and you can insert it into any USB port. 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It, too, has forms that cover medical decisions and shot records. Add a vet certificate, a tick and tapeworm certificate. You get the idea. 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
3: 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And ultimately, we got disclosure. And you're here to see it, and so am I.
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1: Hey, welcome back. If you wanted to email me, I got a couple of good emails, questions for our guest, a spiritual teacher in medium, Suzanne Giesman. She's had quite the journey. 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
1: Billy Army is going to jump into the Corcoran Lagoon, dressed like an alligator. Right. Nothing could go wrong.
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2: All right.
3: Yeah, you're going to need to zip me up.
2: Whoa, this is quality material.
4: I've got it on now. Set me down gently, David. It's cool. Oh.
1: Everybody, just ignore Billy. It'll just freak out the alligators. So stay calm. Billy's an expert. He knows what he's doing. He was in the TV commercial.
4: Hey, Dave.
1: Oh, you only got another 50 feet before you make it over on that side. Then you're going to swim back.
2: I'm going to swim back.
1: Yeah, yeah. Stay calm. Everybody stay calm.
4: I don't remember.
5: The show starts in 10 minutes.
1: Well, there you go. Scary. That was pretty scary.
2: Never
1: what do you think about that suit?
2: I never want to see it again. And look, don't return it until you have it dry cleaned.
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9: Breaking news this hour from Town Hall, Amrit Thomason. It is another jolt for the tenuous U.S.-Iran ceasefire. The U.S. and Iran have traded fire again. At the same time, Israeli forces have pushed deeper into Lebanon than they've been in more than a quarter century, going after Iranian proxy Hezbollah. Amid all of the uncertainty, President Trump is insisting that all will work out in the end. He says Iran really wants to make a deal.
10: The president says such a deal would be a good one for Washington and its allies. However, Mr. Trump also says it was tougher to negotiate with Iran amid all the political commentary surrounding the conflict. His post on social media comes only hours after the U.S. military says it struck Iranian military sites. Mr. Trump's remarks also come after Iran's Revolutionary Guards said they targeted a U.S. base in response.
9: Correspondent Andrew Stewart. Backed by the U.K., the French Navy has intercepted another Russia-linked oil tanker under international sanctions. Steps are taken to address violent protests at a site in New Jersey's largest city.
11: There's now a curfew around Delaney Hall, an immigration detention center in Newark, New Jersey, where clashes have happened between protesters and federal agents, including ICE, that's now drawing in local and state police. Governor Mikey Sherrill describes one over the weekend where she says three protesters were arrested.
12: They threw projectiles, they used barriers as weapons, and lit tires on fire in the streets.
11: Those comments, courtesy WABC, Newark Mayor Roz Baraka imposing a curfew from 9 p.m. until 6 a.m. around Delaney Hall. I'm Julie Walker.
9: Forget the musical acts. President Trump says he will headline the Great American State Fair celebration of America's 250th anniversary later this month on the National Mall. Dow futures up 216 points. More on these stories, townhall.com.
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9: A Philippine senator who fled corruption charges says he will surrender.
14: Jingoy Estrada said he will give himself up to authorities after he allegedly pocketed huge sums in flood control projects. The Philippine senator has strongly denied allegations, mainly by a former government public works engineer, that he received more than 570 million pesos, that's $9.3 million, in the kickbacks. Estrada has suggested the corruption cases he's facing and his arrest are a result of him being aligned with the camp of former President Rodrigo Duterte and his daughter, incumbent Vice President Sara Duterte, a former ally but now an arch political rival of President Ferdinand Marcos Jr. I'm Charles de Lefesma.
9: Rescue workers in Laos are searching for another way into a flooded cave where two people have been trapped for almost 2 weeks. Heavy rains have made the main entry impassable. News and analysis, townhall.com. There's a new pill. It's giving a new lease on life to some cancer patients.
15: A new study has found that a pill called Daraxonrasib is helping people with advanced pancreatic cancer live longer. Researchers at the University of California, Los Angeles, say the drug blocks a mutated protein that fuels tumor growth in more than 90% of pancreatic cancer cases. Dr. Zev Weinberg, who led the study, says the daily pills nearly double survival time, a median of 13.2 months. And with fewer side effects compared to additional chemotherapy. The findings are in the New England Journal of Medicine and were presented Sunday at the American Society for Clinical Oncology meeting in Chicago. I'm Donna Water.
9: President Trump is fuming about a court ruling that blocks his renovation plans for the Kennedy Center. He calls the judge who issued the ruling an anti-Trump hater. More on these stories at townhall.com.
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0: We're back on America in the Morning. It's 26 after. The man police in Virginia believe is responsible for shooting two sheriff's deputies and killing one of them was tracked down to North Carolina. The Carroll County, Virginia Sheriff's Office identified Deputy Logan Utt, a military veteran and a member of the agency since 2023, as the deputy killed in the shooting Friday night at a home near Richmond. Utt and another sheriff's deputy were sent to a home to conduct a welfare check when they encountered 55-year-old Michael Puckett, who opened fire. The deputies returned fire, but Puckett was able to flee the scene. Puckett was spotted on a surveillance camera in North Carolina, and authorities moved in and arrested him. Puckett is expected to face a judge today and also faces extradition back to Virginia to face murder charges. Cigarette smoking rates have hit an all-time low in the U.S., with just 1 in 11 adults now saying they're smokers. On what's leading to less people lighting up, here's correspondent Lisa Dwyer.
1: A CDC survey finds that the cigarette smoking rate among U.S. adults dropped to another all-time low last year, with only 1 in 11 adults saying they are current smokers. The rate has been gradually dropping for decades due to cigarette taxes, tobacco price hikes, smoking bans, public education, and changes in the social acceptability of lighting up in public. Cigarette smoking is a risk factor for lung cancer, heart disease, and stroke, and it's long been considered the leading cause of preventable death. I'm Lisa Dwyer.
0: America in the Morning for Monday, June 1st, 2026 is produced by Jeff McKay. I'm John Trout. This is Westwood One.
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7: With SRN News, I'm Rich Thomason in Washington. The U.S.-Iran ceasefire is facing another challenge. It's posed by renewed attacks and a lot of finger-pointing between the two sides. Israeli forces have moved deeper into Lebanon as they pursue Hezbollah fighters allied with Iran. Israeli troops have captured a strategic mountain that's topped with a Crusader-built castle in southern Lebanon. Ukraine has carried out strikes on Russian energy sites. Russian authorities and media say drone debris set fire to a fuel storage facility in the Rostov region over the weekend. The U.S. military has carried out another strike on a boat accused of smuggling drugs in the eastern Pacific, killing three men in the fourth such attack in a week. Stock futures pointing to a higher open on Wall Street. The Dow futures up 154 points. NASDAQ futures ahead 32 points. More details, srnnews.com.
8: Hi, everybody. This is Dr. Duncan McCollum, and I have this patient, Tim, here. Why don't you just tell us what's going on, what happened, and where you're at right now?
9: Yeah, I have peripheral neuropathy, which is burning and numbness and pain in my feet, and wasn't able to work and ended up with so much pain that I was pretty much homebound, quit driving, had a hard time sleeping. My whole life just unraveled. And I was listening to the radio, and I heard Duncan talking about peripheral neuropathy and the success he's had with that. So I enrolled in the program, and things have gotten better, and I'm back to driving, considering working again, sleeping better, less pain, better balance. Overall, just feeling a lot better. I'm getting my life back, and I'm hoping to get back to work soon.
8: Awesome. Thank-

0: getting America's attention. I'm Clayton Neville.
1: Pete Hegseth says Washington is committed to the Indo-Pacific region while softening past comments that describe China as an imminent threat. I'm Haya Pinjwani.
2: A man arrested for killing three people faces a judge in Hawaii today. Three climbers fall to their death in Alaska, and we'll have the updates on an apartment explosion in Dallas and a paper mill implosion in Washington State, along with Robert Workman's sports and a man using AI to make music. Back after these messages.
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2: 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Here's AccuWeather.com meteorologist Matt Rindy.
13: A storm will be moving through the northern Rockies today, and from that there will be some gusty thunderstorms covering a large area of the central U.S. This will expand from eastern Montana and western North Dakota all the way south to northeast New Mexico, northern Texas, and western Oklahoma. These storms will have damaging winds, hail, and heavy rain, with a tornado or two possible in parts of eastern Colorado, western Nebraska, and western Kansas. Ahead of the storms developing, it will be very warm to hot in the central U.S. with 90s and 100s in parts of Texas and Oklahoma, and warming to the upper 80s to near 90 in Nebraska and western Iowa. On the western side of the system, it will be some steady rain in northwest Montana, with showers expanding into Idaho, western Wyoming, and northern Colorado. The rest of the west is going to be dry, with sunshine while highs in the 70s and 80s in the northwest, and warm to the 90s and triple digits in the southwest. The southeast is also going to continue its shower and thunderstorm development, especially this afternoon, from Louisiana through Georgia and Florida, and northward from southeast Missouri and Kentucky into North Carolina. A few of the storms from southeast Missouri and western Kentucky, southward to Mississippi and Alabama, can be strong to severe. That will have hail, damaging winds, and heavy rain. But even outside of the severe thunderstorms, heavier rain could lead to some localized flooding through the rest of the southeast. Another system will impact the northeast today, from showers forming through eastern New York and New England southward to northeast Pennsylvania and northern New Jersey. It'll be a little cooler as a result, with highs mostly in the 60s. The rest of the Great Lakes, Mid-Atlantic, will be largely dry with a mixture of sun and clouds today, with highs in the 60s, 70s, and 80s. That's the nation's weather. I'm AccuWeather.com meteorologist Matt Rindy.
2: 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There was both pageantry and controversy in New York City Sunday. The pageantry coming with the city's annual Salute to Israel parade. Amid unprecedented security measures, the controversy, as Mayor Zohran Mamdani did not participate. A mayor.

0: And I want to tell you about a fascinating program that was inspired by the late, great Dave Allen. 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
7: With SRN News, I'm Rich Thomason in Washington. Another jolt for the tenuous U.S.-Iran ceasefire. The U.S. and Iran have traded fire again. At the same time, Israeli forces have moved deeper into Lebanon than they've been in more than 25 years, going after Iranian proxy Hezbollah. Amid the uncertainty, President Trump is insisting that all will work out in the end, and he says Iran really wants to make a deal. Backed by the UK, the French Navy has intercepted another Russian-linked oil tanker that's under international sanctions. Steps have been taken to address violent demonstrations at a site in New Jersey's largest city. A curfew is in effect around the ICE detention facility in Newark, New Jersey. On Wall Street this morning, stocks are mixed. The Dow is down 126 points, while the Nasdaq is trading 32 points higher. More details, SRN News.
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9: Hi, this is Dr. Duncan McCollum, and I have this amazing patient, Gaylene, here, who walked into our office, well, barely walked into our office.
10: Hardly able to walk and bent over. And within three visits, I was standing up straight, walking. I couldn't believe it. That's never happened to me before. It's been a very rough road, but we're getting there, and I'm very grateful.
9: And you had two back surgeries as well, right?
10: Yes, I did. Yep. In 1995. Yeah.
9: And so they didn't really solve your problem?
10: No, they didn't.
9: And you came in, we did some stem cell treatments on you and some chiropractic on you, right?
10: Correct.
9: Yeah. So you're happy?
10: I'm happy. Everyone here is just awesome. They're all here to help you. They're all so sweet.
9: You should listen to Gaylene, see if we can help your health.
10: That's right. Anyone that needs help, please come in.
9: Thank you.
11: 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You know, the one that blows the doors off every other gamer on the planet? User-friendly computer.

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2: 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The moment will pass. Your anger is for a second, but your online comment is forever. 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
4: Bill Maher on Friday on his show asking the question, why is Mississippi beating California in public schools? Why is Texas beating California when it comes to solar? Saying that's not the stereotype, but it's the truth. So we'll get to that a little bit later.
5: You know, I was all excited to lead this discussion with the name of the contest. I think it's Operation Drone Dominance or something like that. Speaking of the military and Iran and all sorts of conflicts, including Ukraine and the coming, you know, era of drones in air, land, and sea warfare, the Pentagon, to their credit, is holding a giant contest among drone designers and makers. Drone Dominance, that's what they're calling it. And it is, and again, I think this is really cool. Some of the leading players are like a 23-year-old former drone racing world champion, a company that uses drones to analyze golf course grass, another linked to a firm that hosts aerial light shows, and the Pentagon has said, we're going to do about $1 billion worth of defense contracts on drones. We're going to buy hundreds of thousands of them. Show us your best stuff.
4: Mm.
5: And it is really motivated and intense, you know, a contest, but just effort by all of these innovative young companies to show what they can do and to move us forward in the absolutely critical game of figuring out how we're going to use these things.
4: Wow.
5: Yeah, it's really pretty cool. You know, Pete Hegseth, he's an interesting character, and there's some aspects of his act I don't love. But, boy, in terms of standing up for the actual warfighters and being willing to adapt and break out of the old mold and the old way of doing things, I give him an A-plus on that.
6: Yeah, and I'm glad we're looking at the drone thing now, because from everything I read, China's way ahead of us.
5: Especially in terms of manufacturing capacity. I mean, they can produce just exponentially more than we can at this point. And, boy, the more I talk to people who are involved in this field, the more I understand how intense and important the whole thing is. Anyway, just wanted to throw that in. Another very short story. This is way, way worse than it sounds. The state of New York lawmakers are pushing for child tax credits, but not child tax credits, dog and cat tax credits. A non-refundable tax credit for pet owners. Well, they might do it refundable, which means you get it even if you don't pay taxes, which is verbal trickery.
6: Yes.
5: If you have a dog or a cat, you can get a tax credit regardless of your wealth. And child tax credits are capped by income. Taxpayers will give you tax credits because you have a dog to help take care of Fido.
6: So I, currently a non-dog owner, am giving some of my tax money to other people who decided to have a dog. Explain that to me. Justify that one to me.
5: Yeah, man, I can give you the de facto answer, but
6: okay, give me the bonehead
5: answer.
6: I'm supposed to buy it answer on why I should give some of my tax money to somebody who decided they want a cat.
5: Wow, I'll have to work hard to adopt the verbiage of the people who are in favor of this, but pets are a part of our family. They've been demonstrated to aid in health and longevity, and people really care about their pets. And with affordability being as bad as it is these days, people need help. They need help with their expensive veterinary bills. That's the best effort I can come up with. The de facto answer, the real answer is, no, we're going to promise people tax money so they vote for us. It's a new excuse.
6: Wealth redistribution.
5: Yeah.
6: I really like riding a bike. Exercise is important. It leads to longevity and better health outcomes. Pay for my bike.
5: Right. Right. Absolutely. But then once people are getting this, then you can say the Republicans want to yank away the money you need to care for your pets. Republicans don't care if your pets live or die.
6: Wow, this might be the thing that gets me to move to a different country when I'm old.
5: Yeah.
6: If I'm going to have to give tax money to people who want to have a dog or a cat they can have a dog or a cat. What the frig is going on here?
5: Which is why I said this is worse than it sounds. Because it feels to me it's crossing some sort of...
6: It is.
5: Right, right. I mean, it's utterly indefensible. It's just a naked saying, we will give you money for... The reason doesn't really matter. We're just going to give you money if you keep voting for us. The Turtle Coalition of America is going to say, wait a minute, dogs and cats? What are you, a shellist? Or, you know, whatever. your snake guy is going to be like, that is so unfair.
6: Right.
5: I demand my subsidy.
6: I've got a friend who's got a parrot. They live like 150 years. What? Who's going to take care of this parrot when it's gone? Give, you know, vote now on Measure P. Right.
5: Yeah, exactly. Polly want a handout.
6: Oh, wow.
5: I'm Joe Getty.
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13: With SRN News, I'm Rich Thomason in Washington. The U.S.-Iran ceasefire is facing another challenge. It's posed by renewed attacks and lots of finger-pointing by each side. Israeli forces have moved deeper into Lebanon as they pursue Hezbollah fighters who are allied with Iran, and Iran reportedly is threatening to cut off talks with the U.S. unless Israel pulls back from Lebanon. Ukraine has carried out strikes on Russian energy assets. Russian officials and media say drone debris set fire to a fuel storage facility in the Rostov region. The U.S. military has carried out another strike on a boat accused of smuggling drugs in the Eastern Pacific. Three men on board were killed. It was the fourth such attack in a week's time. Now on Wall Street this morning, stocks have been mixed. Right now, the Dow is down about 155 points. More details, srnnews.com.
7: Hi, it's MZ, and though I'm not particularly bright, I have been warning you for over 45 years. The hysterical anti-growth policies practiced in Santa Cruz County since 1978 would continue to generate a housing affordability crisis that has now reached unprecedented proportions. But is there any wonder why? Basic economic law, not theory, dictates that whenever the supply of anything, as in housing units, is artificially limited, its value will rise, period. So here we are in 2026, 48 years after we passed Measure O in the city of Santa Cruz and Measure J in the county of Santa Cruz, both historical anti-growth directives that for decades made it so expensive and insanely difficult to obtain building or remodeling permits and all but impossible to create new parcels and land subdivisions, that the state of California has stepped in and ordered new uncontrolled development to take place in order to address our critical housing crisis. I myself find it sad and disgusting what has happened to downtown Santa Cruz with all the new six-plus story pigeon coop construction that has destroyed the character of downtown, but we have only our greedy and arrogant, selfish selves to blame for the decades of hysterical anti-development policies we have practiced in this county. Development is not a four-letter word, but it certainly has been treated as such for so long that now that the chickens have come home to roost, our community is only affordable to truly rich people. But to end on a high note, because the leaving trend and the AI revolution have both begun, lower prices, hell, possibly even a housing price crash, may well be in our not-too-distant future. So cheer up. For KSCO and KOMY, I'm MZ.
14: I was outside earlier, and I noticed, like, you haven't seen, you know, the owner of this radio station?
15: Yeah.
14: I think he's outside. I saw a car parked out
15: there. Are you sure it's him?
14: Yes.
15: Oh, that's him. That's yeah, he's outside.
14: You haven't seen that new car he got?
15: No.
14: He literally likes it because...
15: He used to be a taco truck, but now he can, you know, he's got
14: no,
15: his own...
14: No, don't say that. Actually,
15: he's got
14: no.
15: A recording studio in there. He could do a Saturday special and make some burritos she at the same time.
14: That's a perfect car for MZ.
15: See, MZ, look, he's got his hydraulics going on. What a guy, what a guy.
14: I didn't take MZ to be into that, like, velour. I didn't know he liked that.
15: Well, you know, he's a classy guy. Oh, look, he's doing donuts now. Look at him out in the parking lot.
14: Okay. Oh,

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0: know, that's our Trump derangement theme song. And here is Dana Bash grilling the Interior Secretary, Doug Burgum, on all the beautification that he's doing in D.C. And she calls the beautification of D.C. scandalous.
1: The real scandal is not about that we're fixing up monuments or making America this capital beautiful again. The scandal should be, how in the world did we let our capital fall into such a disrepair? How did we fall into such a spot where celebrating America patriotism became partisan?
0: You know, that fountain in front of Union Station is a metaphor for the Democrat Party versus the MAGA movement and us. We don't need to live in darkness and decay. Democrats are still in charge of places like Baltimore. Baltimore has become a crap hole downtown. And it's real sad because I love me some Baltimore. I really love me some Baltimore. I preferred to go to football games and baseball games when I lived in the Washington, D.C. area. I went to Baltimore. You know why? Because I love me some Baltimore. Baltimore is Walmart. D.C. is Macy's. You see? I'm a Walmart guy. I love me some Baltimore. Now, meanwhile, over on Newsmax, Alana Austin, one of our fine reporters, is actually celebrating the beauty and safety of Washington, D.C. now.
2: Just sitting here and soaking up this beautiful weather here. I've seen locals and passersby actually oohing and aahing over the facelift here to Columbus Circle. Now, the Trump administration said that Union Station is the face of Washington, D.C. When you arrive here by bus or by train. So it was important for them to make this a top priority for the overall renovation projects around town. This fountain has been dry since 2007. Yeah. It was overrun.
0: 2007 had been sitting there for 19 years.
2: By homeless tents and the smell of marijuana, amongst other unpleasant odors.
0: Yeah, urine and human feces.
2: Won't mention here. Yeah. Now a completely different
0: story. But I mentioned it here.
2: Story. Leftist protesters had defaced the site during the Biden administration.
0: They did,
2: It became a hub at times for wild protests, including violence toward law enforcement. Well, $25 million later for this facelift, you'll also see the 15-foot-tall monument in honor of the explorer.
0: I'm going to take my kids there this week. They're arriving here in Washington, D.C. tomorrow. I haven't seen my kids since Christmas. So you can imagine I'm going to be a little joyful, even more so tomorrow. Yeah, I haven't seen my kids since Christmas. Oh, my God, it's crazy. It's crazy. Here's Doug Burgum, again, getting grilled by Dana Bash because he's redoing the reflecting pool, which during the Obama years was a cesspool.
1: Labor in from
0: and, of course, the Biden years.
3: One thing, profit is another.
1: Well, yeah, but if their costs are going up because of trying to get this project done, that's a theoretical number that somebody said they might make that much money. Doesn't mean they're going to make that much money. But what we are doing is we are getting the thing fixed because this is the New York Times also wrote 12 years ago that the Obama administration spent more money. It was reflecting pools.
0: $35 million is what they spent. And the day they opened it, it had algae in it.
1: Closed for 2 years. It never worked.
0: No.
1: That thing, even right now, when we took this project over, was leaking 45,000 gallons of water a day.
0: Yeah.
1: 16 million.
0: Dana Bash was back here trying. Well, yeah, but it's still, there's all sorts of problems. It's costing a lot of money.
1: A year because the thing never worked. And they spent more money and it was closed for 2 years. So everybody should be celebrating President Trump getting a project done in one-tenth the time, so 10 times faster, at a fraction of the cost of the previous administration. There was no outrage then. There should be outrage. That thing turned into an algae-driven slough, and this thing is going to be fantastic. It's going to be open in time for the celebration.
0: Yeah, so Dana, you can just KMB, baby. That means kiss my butt. Jim Gossett as the Prezi. Stay positive. Overwhelm the left with joy, patriotism, and faith.
4: I always accentuate the positives, eliminate the negatives.
0: Come visit me.
4: Latch on.

0: So MSNBC is shredding the 250th anniversary of America because Donald Trump is the president. They're awful, awful people. Also, we've got lots of news on Graham Plattner. Oh, he is an also. He's not going to win, by the way. He is not going to win. Nobody is coming to his rallies. It's unbelievable. Jill Biden says that she thought Kamala was going to win. None of us did. And Mike Pence spews nonsense on Sunday talks. All of that is coming up on the show. Let's take a break and come back. This is the Rob Carson Show.
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1: Hi, it's MZ, and though I'm not particularly bright, I have been warning you for over 45 years. The hysterical anti-growth policies practiced in Santa Cruz County since 1978 would continue to generate a housing affordability crisis that has now reached unprecedented proportions. But is there any wonder why? Basic economic law, not theory, dictates that whenever the supply of anything, as in housing units, is artificially limited, its value will rise, period. So here we are in 2026, 48 years after we passed Measure O in the city of Santa Cruz and Measure J in the county of Santa Cruz, both historical anti-growth directives that for decades made it so expensive and insanely difficult to obtain building or remodeling permits and all but impossible to create new parcels and land subdivisions, that the state of California has stepped in and ordered new uncontrolled development to take place in order to address our critical housing crisis. I myself find it sad and disgusting what has happened to downtown Santa Cruz with all the new six-plus story pigeon coop construction that has destroyed the character of downtown, but we have only our greedy and arrogant, selfish selves to blame for the decades of hysterical anti-development policies we have practiced in this county. Development is not a four-letter word, but it certainly has been treated as such for so long that now that the chickens have come home to roost, our community is only affordable to truly rich people. But to end on a high note, because the leaving trend and the AI revolution have both begun, lower prices, hell, possibly even a housing price crash, may well be in our not-too-distant future. So cheer up. For KSCO and KOMY, I'm MZ.
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3: 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We're going to be able to triple our speeds on our rural systems, and we also have a gigabit system that we're going to be deploying to all these towers. We have several new towers coming online for Salinas, Gonzales, Monterey, so we're pretty much going to be able to cover the whole Salinas Plain, and we're finally fusing our fiber from the Bay Area ring that we have. 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
4: Tired of monkeying around with broken sprinkler heads and smelly lawn mowers? Weeds and dry patches make you scream. Growling over your decision to put a plant the size of an elephant in the space the size of an African hedgehog.

0: explode from Democrats across the city.
1: Now that's what you're hearing.
0: I went to Mar-a-Lago, you know, about 4 years ago. I was invited with Mr. Ruddy. Yes, I was invited with Chris Ruddy invited me down there, and I had dinner there, and they were playing Elvis, and I asked the president, I said, "Are you a big Elvis fan?" He said, "Heck yeah!" So I don't think he was trying to diss Elvis.
1: We just went to Graceland. About 45 days ago or so, yeah.
0: Oh, yeah. Well, young MC, who had a very lengthy career lasting almost 3 months with the song called Bust a Move, I believe it was in 1989, he bowed out of it. So, I mean, like, I mean, honestly, what would you rather do, young MC?
1: Even in going on, MC?
0: It's just young MC. And you know who else? There was who was it? Morris Day and the Time, who were popular only because of Prince's Purple Rain.
1: 1984 film, I think.
0: Yeah, and Purple then Rain. After that, nothing. They pulled out of this. I mean, whatever happened to, you know, it's kind of an honor because it's the 250th anniversary of the birth of our country, and you are not going to have to work at the car wash this weekend, young MC.
1: Who is going to be covering their shifts at the Olive Garden? No, that's a joke I stole from Bob Smigel, who does Triumph the Comic Insult Dog. But some of these artists made a calculation, Rob, that they would derive more publicity from canceling and withdrawing.
0: Yes.
1: They would from actually participating in the program.
0: Well, I saw The View, I guess, their walk-on music this week. I'm not if it happened Friday or if it happened today, whatever. I don't watch the show. I watch highlights because I have to, and I usually don't play them because I find them to be quite irritating. But they're only playing walk-on music from the artists who have canceled for the 250th anniversary of America. That is tedious. I mean, honestly.
1: Very powerful symbolism there. Now, here's a little trivia I discovered in the course of researching all of this.
0: Yes.
1: True fact.
0: Yes.
1: Bret Michaels of Poison,
0: yes.
1: You know, and I will confess, I was never much of a Poison fan.
0: No.
1: Bret Michaels of Poison was born in 1963
0: yes.
1: in Butler, Pennsylvania.
0: Shut up!
1: There you go.
0: Wow, that's pretty
1: You're
0: interesting.
1: The first radio host ever to tell me to shut up on the air, Rob. I don't know what to make of it.
0: I mean it only figuratively. Only figuratively.
1: Expression of amazement. I get it.
0: Yes, it is. But Bret Michaels, I liked real metal bands. They were posers. They were terrible. They had a song called Every Rose Has Its Thorn. It's like a white person anthem when you're at a bar. They raise their Bud Lights to it, and it's like, okay, really? No. I listened to Dio and Iron Maiden. Those were the real bands.
1: We're going to different bars, Rob.
0: I guess we are. Well, you go to ones in D.C., I guess, and they don't play Every Rose Has Its Thorn there. But we've got much more to cover on the other side of the break with James Rosen of Newsmax. Let's take a break and come back. This is the Rob Carson Show.
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6: 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Thanks, folks.
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0: David Zier on the ground, Midtown Manhattan. It's a beautiful day here. Israel Day Parade. Thousands are marching through the streets of New York. One person noticeably absent here is Mayor Mamdani, the first mayor in 62 years to not attend the parade. And this comes on the heels of a CompStat 2.0 New York City Police Department report that hate crimes are up 11% year to date in New York City, and 55% of those attacks are against Jews alone. And that's probably about three times their per capita population representation. So people having fun here in support of Israel in the streets of Manhattan. The Israel-American veterans just passed us, and we'll be bringing you more throughout the day. David Zia for Real America's Voice News.
1: There you go, there you go. That's New York. What I tell you, I told you that he was Islamist first, socialist second. He did the socialism to bring the idiots who voted for him to vote for him. And just like they did in Tehran in 1979, they will use those idiots and then discard them. And there are a number of ways that they like to discard useful idiots in Islam. And it usually involves death. So there you go. So there you go. For the first time since World War II, our national debt held by the public has exceeded GDP. This is a wake-up call. All of this means higher inflation, higher prices, higher cost of living expenses, higher interest payments on the national debt. 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Smart retirement planners prepare for potential setbacks, and one of the ways they can do that is to diversify into a time-tested asset known for weathering the storm. That's physical gold, kids. Physical gold. 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Again, it's Rob to 989898 for Birch Gold. And do it right away. I'm doing all sorts of stuff right now. I just sold my house in Kansas, and I'm going to take some of that money and add it to my gold portfolio, by the way. I'm going to. So I'm going to buy a little bit more. Coming up, Mike Pence on the Sunday Talks. He says that MAGA is a progressive movement, which is, wow. I mean, really, could you be more over? And then much more on Graham Plattner is being discovered. He's not going to be a senator. Let's take a break and come back. This is the Rob Carson Show.
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3: News this hour from Town Hall. I'm John Scott. There's no let up in the Middle East. New developments unfolding as the conflict with Iran continues.
4: The United States is carrying out new strikes against Iranian radar and drone sites after Iran shot down an American drone over the weekend. U.S. officials also say American forces intercepted missile launches toward U.S. troops in Kuwait. The exchanges are testing an already fragile ceasefire as negotiations continue behind the scenes. Meanwhile, Iran is maintaining pressure on global energy markets through the Strait of Hormuz. While fighting between Israel and Hezbollah continues to intensify. Willie Nelson, Washington.
3: And this late word now, Iran's state-affiliated news outlet says that Iranian negotiators will stop exchanging messages with the U.S. through intermediaries. And Iran will move to fully close the Strait of Hormuz in retaliation for ongoing ceasefire violations. The Muslim mayor of New York City, Democrat Socialist Zoran Mamdani, does not attend the Israeli Day Parade along Fifth Avenue in New York City. More from Laura Winters.
5: The New Jersey Governor, Mickey Sherrill, is a Democrat who openly supports sanctuary cities. She's now blaming outside agitators for the chaos outside the Delaney Hall ICE detention facility in Newark, where criminal illegal aliens are being held.
6: I will ensure public safety, and I refuse to give ICE an excuse to surge into our communities. That would make the situation more dangerous and put more New Jersey at risk.
5: Laura Winters reporting.
3: California heading toward an election Tuesday. Democratic Mayor Karen Bass in Los Angeles tightly clustered with two rivals. In the governor's race, three candidates have broken away from the field and are contending for two spots on the November ballot with no clear leader in this race. More on these stories from townhall.com.
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3: Rescue workers are still looking for two people trapped in a cave due to floodwaters. They've been trapped for 2 weeks now. It's being referred to as an incident, and it made for some anxious moments for passengers on an international flight.
9: A United Airlines flight to Spain turned back to Newark after a possible security threat. The flight carrying 190 passengers and 12 crew members returned to Newark because of suspicious four-letter Bluetooth device name. Passengers evacuated while Port Authority police swept the aircraft, and passengers had to be rescreened by TSA and Customs before reboarding. The replacement flight took off early the next day and landed in Spain that afternoon. The incident follows other recent security concerns with United Airlines, including a diverted domestic flight and a collision at Newark Airport earlier this month. I'm Haya Pinjwani.
3: News and analysis at townhall.com. Add another country to the list of those banning children under 16 from having social media accounts. Rich Thomason reports.
10: Under Malaysia's new regulations, platforms like Facebook and TikTok must implement age verification systems. Existing users identified as under 16 will have a month to manage their data before restrictions apply. Companies that fail to comply face hefty fines. The government aims to protect children from harmful content and cyberbullying. Critics worry about data privacy and potential surveillance, while supporters say it's long overdue. Rich Thomason reporting.
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1: This is the Rob Carson Show, hour number two of the show. Welcome to it. We've got a lot of stuff to get to. I'm quite excited this week. I'm going to be taking Wednesday, Thursday, and Friday off this week. I'll just give you a heads up. My kids are coming to see me, and my daughter's going to stay with me all summer. And I can't contain my excitement. You see, before I moved to Washington, D.C., I had gone no longer than 3 days seeing my daughter for nearly 20 years. And now my daughter lives 1,600 or 16 hours away. And I can't wait to see my kids. So it is such a blessing. Such a blessing. And I get to see my little dog. My mom gave me her dog and a little Shih Tzu, and her name's Desi, and I let my daughter keep her. I get to see Desi. Desi's going to be staying here all summer. It's going to be amazing. Looking forward to it. And then Friday I'm going to the Talkers Convention. There's a website called Talkers Magazine, and it's the Bible of Talk Radio. And Michael Harrison is having me up there, and I'm going up there with Ralph Renzi, who's now in charge of Newsmax podcasting and audio, and doing a kick butt job, by the way. He's doing a kick butt job. He came in, took over, sales are up like 300%, and I made it to the top 10 podcasts for political commentary. Oh my gosh. So he's doing a great job. And my agent Stephanie's going up there with me too, and it's going to be fun. It's going to be amazing. I mean, I'm even doing a panel. I'm part of a panel. I know. I'm getting some respect from an industry that's beaten the snot out of me for 30 years. So there you go. It's kind of fun. Yesterday, I just had a marvelous weekend. I went to Delaware. I went up to WGMDR anchor station there and did an event for first responders. And it was just beautiful. It was beautiful outside. It was windy and chilly, but it was fine. And I got to meet so many of you who listen to the show. And it's such a blessing to do this. No matter where you listen, I hope eventually to meet you. I do. I know it's going to be hard to meet millions of people, but it is very important to me, and it's a thrill always. And yesterday I debated going down to, walking down the Potomac River, and then I drove by the swimming pool in my apartment complex, and there were a bunch of people hanging out there, and I said, you know what I'm going to do? I'm going to go to the grocery store, and I'm going to buy some burgers and some chips and some other stuff, and I'm just going to go up and say, my name's Rob, I live here, I'm your neighbor, let's get to know each other. So I did that, and it turns out there was a group of brothers there, right? Probably about 10 guys, and they came in. A couple of them rode their motorcycles in, and I ended up talking to these guys, and they're spectacular men. And a couple of women showed up too. That was pretty amazing, and I got to talking to several of these guys. And in case you didn't know what brothers are, they're black guys, okay? And a couple of Hispanic guys. But anyway, I was there. You know, I was the only white guy there, which was cool with me, and it was cool with them too. They didn't even care. They didn't even say, "Hey, you're white." Not one single time. And I didn't say, "Hey, you're black." Not one single time. It's weird. Turns out a lot of them, in fact, every one of them I talked to, is conservative and voted for Trump. Oh, what? Yeah, yeah. And they all told me, at least the main guy who was kind of hosting the deal, and we had a live conversation, ended up going inside and playing pool. Thank you very much. He said that a lot of his friends left being his friend when he said that he voted for Donald Trump. But he talked to me about the Democrat Party and what it has done to the black community in America's inner cities. And it was a fantastic conversation. It was a fantastic and positive conversation. And I told him that my mantra and the reason why I'm here is to entertain, inform, and motivate people to do good, to overwhelm the left with joy and faith and patriotism. And then at the end of the evening, I gave them all these new T-shirts that I have that say "Blessed Beyond Belief." That's Rush Limbaugh was the EIB network. I'm the BBB network. Blessed Beyond Belief, and it has a picture of a crucifix and a microphone and my name on my logo, and then blessed, the words "Blessed Beyond Belief." And I gave them a choice between "Don't Catch a Stupid" or "Blessed Beyond Belief." And they all wanted "Blessed Beyond Belief." And each one of these gentlemen, about half of them, were wearing either a crucifix or a pendant that had Jesus' face on it. And I thought that was pretty cool. I thought that was really cool, and I enjoyed fellowship with them. And then I brought down Buck my Bronco, and we listened to some crazy music, like California Love, and I mean all sorts of music, and jammed some tunes, and it was delightful. It really was delightful. And that it adds to my positivity about the country and how the Democrat Party is absolutely awful, not a force for good. Nitwit Ramen, who's not going to be the mayor of Los Angeles. She's in third place and fading. But the mayoral race between Los Angeles Mayor Karen Bass and Spencer Pratt just tightened. It looks like, from the California Post, Spencer Pratt's ahead. He's ahead by 1 point, which means he's ahead by 10. Yeah, because polls never show Republicans or independents ahead of Democrats until Election Day when they're beaten, and then they go, whoa, I never saw this coming. So the poll, 400 likely Los Angeles voters between May 26th and May 28th, through live phone calls, text message interviews conducted by in English and Spanish. The sample included voters from every major region of the city affected and reflected a diverse cross-section of Los Angeles, with respondents identifying as 52% white, 27% Hispanic, 10% black, 9% Asian. The survey was 53% female, 47% male. And by the way, Spencer Pratt has the support of 33% of Hispanic voters. That's a pretty big deal. That's a pretty big deal. Now, the left, the media, they're trying to paint him as a MAGA candidate. And it's not working. It's not working at all. And even if it was, I think the Los Angelinos are sick and damn tired of these idiots in charge. These absolute incompetent buffoons. Buffoons. Here is a nitwit Rahman. This is a while back, as a city councilwoman, she vetoed a bill that would keep homeless encampments from being within 500 feet of elementary schools. And then she had a problem with somebody setting up a homeless encampment in front of her multi-million dollar gated home. So I want you to listen to this juxtaposition. As soon as I fire it up, here it is. Boom.
8: I'm wondering if you support 4118 around schools and daycares.
16: Well, I already voted against it, you know? Because it doesn't work. I mean, it's like, I don't think a kid's going to be safer because a tent is 500 feet away from a school, you know? It's just, sorry.
1: Yeah.
17: Woke up this morning to a sound of commotion outside of my window, and I looked out the window and I realized that there were people setting up what was, I think, a fake encampment, like a homeless encampment outside of my house.
1: Yeah.
17: Multiple people gathered there filming it to make...
1: Mm-hmm. Yeah, you see, because there are real homeless encampments in front of other people's homes, and it's ruining their lives.
17: Shooting something with cameras and things like that outside of my house.
1: Yeah,
17: I have two little kids.
1: Tough bleed.
17: Yeah. They didn't see it, luckily, this morning.
1: Oh, my God.
17: But,
1: oh, my God. That's how, oh, my God.
17: Oh, I feel badly that...
1: Yeah, okay. Here is Spencer Pratt destroying an NBC reporter. As he says, he literally says to Spencer Pratt, you're just doing this to promote your brand. And, of course, Spencer, he ate him for lunch.
18: What about people that might say, is this just about self-promotion? Is this just about...
1: You mean you. You mean you, the reporter. Nobody's saying that. Only you, the reporter, is saying that.
18: To get your brand, and man, your brand is hot right now. It's probably hotter than ever right now. How do you convince those people that you say, no, I really want this job. I want to change the city.
1: Here we go. Listen, this is good.
19: Yeah, let's rewind. Everything I've ever worked for burned in my house.
1: Yeah.
19: Everything my parents ever worked for burned in their house.
1: Yeah.
19: I got on this mission. It was never to run for mayor. I started this to expose the corruption and the negligence of our city leaders. And when I got to the farthest distance I could, where I proved they were obstructing justice, altering after action reports after the fire, and there was nothing more they could do, that's when I organically got in the race, because no one else was going to run. I was never going to be the mayor, but nobody was going to run against her that could beat her. I had to step into this. And again, being running for mayor is not fun. Let's be clear. I have to have 24-hour security with the amount of death threats. My kid now has to have his security next to him when he goes in the ocean.
1: Yeah.
19: The psychos come to the beach to... This is not like, oh, I get to be on a new show. I'm like, oh, I'm Tom Cruise. I'm in Top Gun 3 with Miles Teller. This is not fun fighting DSA socialists in the city of L.A. So anybody that really is paying attention, politics is not fun. And now I'm deep in politics fighting a machine that is against the truth.
1: Yeah, there you go. He had to floss to get the guy's parts of that guy's butt out of his teeth, because he certainly destroyed that guy. Jim Gossett has put something together for us about the awful Karen Bass and the awesome Spencer Pratt on the Ralph Carson Show. Come on.
20: Let me tell you about Karen Bass. Woman has no class. She's soft on crime.
1: Got a big...
20: She could lose big time. 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She did not return. She let L.A. burn.
1: She did, big time.
20: Let me tell you how Karen broke the law. Everybody saw her near a polling place. Jail time she could face. Let me tell you about Spencer Pratt. Just imagine that, Karen, he could beat. That would be a treat.
1: Yeah, it would be a treat, wouldn't it? Wouldn't it be fun? Be pretty cool. That's new from Jim Gossett. 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Help him out if you can. Let's take a break and come back. This is the Rob Carson Show. 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What's next? 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

0: ago, something like 15 years ago, because of the Obama evil. And at this point, what we can do is work around the edges. We can work. One of the things I would do is help the Kurds declare their own state. That would take a huge chunk of land away from the Iranians that they'd have to defend. Secondly, I'd be more aggressive in trying to upend and destabilize the government. There's things we can do that I can't get into on the phone.
1: Yes, we could be doing
0: to destabilize the government and make their governance even more difficult. So those things I think we could do. I think Pete Hegseth is aware of them. But it's up to the president to determine if he really wants to go into that level of destabilization.
1: How big a part is Israeli intelligence going to have in this?
0: Well, they've got a significant role because they've been able to do an amazing job of penetrating the nuclear program.
1: Yep.
0: Nuclear program of Iran has been devastated by them every step of the way. So I think they would do that. Plus, they have significant assets who really do track the leadership of where the Iranians are at and what they're doing. So these are all good things, but ultimately, Rob, our objectives and their objectives are not necessarily the same. I mean, there's points of contention and points of agreement. And so we've always got to kind of, you know, determine what we believe is best and act on our interests.
1: Yeah. You know how they find these meetings of Iranian leaders and blow them up. Do you know about this?
0: Okay.
1: They follow the party bus that's been rented and filled with goats in lingerie. That's how they do it.
0: I know goats are a commodity there. It's amazing, you know. We have the Wall Street. They have the Goat Street.
1: Yeah, you know. Here's the thing. You know, I like to say if I had a girlfriend, I'd say my girlfriend is the goat. In Iran, they're literally the goat.
0: Yeah.
1: There you go, Tony. I, if you could hold on, I want to talk on the other side about Graham Platner. He is a despicable human being, and the liberal media is trying to say, yeah, but he served our country. I'm like, dude,
0: oh my God.
1: So I want to do that. And also, Newt Gingrich says, I am now convinced President Trump is on the edge of a historic victory with regard to Iran. More with Lieutenant Colonel Tony Schaefer. He is on Twitter at T-Spooky. He is the president of Project Sentinel. Let's take a break and come back. This is the Rob Carson Show. For the first time since World War II, our national debt held by the public has exceeded GDP. America, this is a wake-up call. Our sins of the past, reckless government spending, have caught up with us. What's next? Higher inflation, higher prices, higher cost of living expenses, higher interest payments on the national debt. Every dollar Washington spends on interest is a dollar that has to be taxed, borrowed, or printed. 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

0: One thing I would like to see updated is the word homeless to the word unhoused.
1: How about new?
2: Cory Booker.
3: We have a situation going on in Newark and, again, around the country where we have what amounts to internment camps of people who are ripped away.
2: That is inflammatory and an insult to people who have survived internment camps.
3: From their American families, American children, American grandchildren.
2: You're absolutely high.
3: Even, who have done nothing wrong, who are trying to comply with our immigration rules.
2: No, you're absolutely wrong. You just not hear Mark Wayne Mullen talking about the rapists and the murderers and the drug dealers and all that. Honestly, the Democrat Party thinks that you're stupid, I guess, or thinks that there are no other media outlets where you can learn the truth. Yeah, I'm just so done with this frickin' nonsense. Just so done with it. These idiots going out and injuring police officers, injuring ICE officers. They've made it seem like ICE are Nazis, which is just shameful. I talked to an ICE agent months ago. I said, "What do you do?" He goes, "I'm an ICE agent." I'm like, he did not want to say it out loud. That's how much they poisoned the frickin' watering hole. It is absurd and obscene that the Democrat Party has done this. It is ridiculous. This is Nick Sorter. I met him a couple weeks ago. He's a pretty cool dude. And he was out at the ICE facility there, and they had tents full of tens of thousands of dollars worth of supplies bought and paid for. These protests are not organic. They are seditious.
4: It's through a signal group where they will have people send money anonymously into those Venmos, PayPals, whatever, and they're trying to cloud who is actually funding the entire thing. They're trying to say that it's a community effort, but as I showed in a video that I just posted before coming on,
2: Mikey Sherrill admitted 5 of 6 people arrested were from outside areas, and obviously some of these communist front groups have people in New Jersey, so one may be local.
4: There, during that training session, where they were handing out $100-plus kits to these people, and they've got a $10,000-plus setup out here. Like, it's not like one of those tents you go buy out at Walmart,
2: no.
4: Right? That you can just set up like a canopy you see at a sports game. What we're seeing are professionally set up tents with concrete anchors in the grass that cost thousands of dollars to have somebody come and set up for you, and you have to have a team to do it.
2: Yeah.
4: And so it's like, you got to look at that and be like, okay, is that really organic? That is a lot of money to be doling out. I now have two $75 respirators that these people have given me, right? They're doling them out like candy.
0: Wow.
4: So the funding has to be investigated. They're doing their best.
2: And it has to be shut down, and Neville Singham needs to be extradited and tried for seditious treason, and we know what the punishment for that is. Ridiculous. Tom Basile was on Newsmax this weekend, had the guy from the Daily Caller talking about all of these protests around America. And by the way, I was in Rehoboth this weekend, and a bunch of these elderly boomers standing on the street side, protesting. I don't even know what is No Kings, whatever. Donald Trump sucks, whatever. I'm just, shut up. And my agent got really mad at me because I was not very kind to them. I rolled down the window and said some things that probably they were rather untoward. I'll just put it that way. Stephanie's like, "Rob, like, whatever. When did we get married?" Anyway, so she did that today, this weekend. Here is a Daily Caller reporter on Newsmax.
5: Hudson Crozier is an investigative journalist who focuses on crime.
2: Hudson Crozier.
5: And extremism for the Daily Caller.
2: Yes.
5: And he joins me now.
2: Thomas
5: Hudson,
2: awesome.
5: In your reporting, you talk about how the Party for Socialism and Liberation and these centers for organizing and opposition to the American way of life are real. And they are starting.
2: They are bought and paid for by the Chinese Communist Party to overthrow our government. That's what this is. These people are foreign representatives of a foreign government attempting to overthrow our government, and they should go to jail for the rest of their little stinking lives.
5: To expand across the country, talk to us about what you found.
6: Right, so the PSL, as it's called, is a group that you should all know about, but even if you haven't heard of it, you've probably seen their protest signs all over the country, usually these yellow or white.
2: They're all the same. I saw them here in Northern Virginia. I saw them in Delaware this weekend.
6: Signs that say something like, "ICE out of our communities," or whatever. They're setting up these little event spaces all over the country.
2: Americans love their law enforcement, even if they are ICE agents.
6: Usually called liberation.
2: Except for Democrats.
6: Centers where they host events and give speeches and propagandize each other, and they are popping up everywhere from liberal cities like Portland to the West Virginia panhandle even.
2: Yeah.
6: And I found at least 28 that are either already open or in preparation in neighborhoods all over the country.
2: This is an insurrection. January the 6th was not. This is. That's what they're trying to do. We are going to kick their asses. I'm just going to tell you that now. We are going to end this. We're starting to see counter-protests with, I told you, homeboys, hillbillies, and Hebrews. They were going to come out, and they were at New Jersey, and they were standing up against those people and saying, enough is enough is enough. Homeboys, hillbillies, and Hebrews are going to have to do something about this. And it is going to happen. It is going to happen. They don't have us back on they don't have us on our heels. We've got them on their heels in the 250th anniversary of our birth. We're going to win the midterms, and then we're going to clean house. Then we're going to end this nonsense once and for all.
5: 28. So there are 28 of these things, and these are to train and educate their activists. Expand for us on what you found out about former tech mogul Neville Singham,
2: yeah,
5: who's based out of Shanghai.
2: Yeah.
5: What did your research show about him and how much the Communist Chinese Party could be investing in radical organizing here in the U.S.?
2: Let's cover that on the other side of the break, because Singham is going to have to be extradited. And there's a real possibility that China could work with us on this. He should be extradited. George Soros should be expedited to the United States to face seditious treason charges, insurrection charges, because that's what they're doing. They've caused already billions of dollars in damage, many lost lives in the summer of 2020, and they need to be indicted, tried, imprisoned, or worse. Let's take a break and come back. This is the Rob Carson Show.
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12: Hi, David, it's me, Billy One Eye, the pirate. David, I thought I'd try a couple of jokes on ye.
13: Yeah, I love jokes.
12: David, I recently got a boat, the Jolly Roger there. And you and I got a good deal on it, David. You know I got it so cheap, Dave.
13: How'd you get it so cheap?
12: I bought it on sale. Arr, get it? Dave, you know it's been a long time and I'm working on a book and it's hard to write with me one hook and everything. And you know why it takes a pirate so long to learn the alphabet?
13: Why does it take a pirate so long to learn the alphabet?
12: Because we spend years at sea.
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So we had played a little bit of this interview with Daily Caller and Newsmax, Tom Bacilli, and the name of Neville Singham, who I hope is indicted and extradited and indicted to the United States and goes to prison.

0: in darkness, we can come together to be patriotic and love our country. This is the 250th anniversary of our birth. In 50 years ago, the 200th, the bicentennial, we all came together to separate it. The Democrat Party has separated us and made us try to believe that America sucks in 2050, or at the 250th anniversary. It's not going to work. It's not working. We will overwhelm them with joy and patriotism and faith. Here's the latest from Dinesh D'Souza about 2020. Now, remember, he did a movie called 2,000 Mules about stuffing ballot boxes, and it was censored. And it was censored.
1: Recently, the acting attorney general, Todd Blanche, confirmed that there was...
0: I can say this because the acting AG says that 2020 was not free and fair.
1: Substantial fraud in the 2020 election. He said it would soon be revealed. Moreover, just a few months ago, the FBI raided the election offices in Georgia and confiscated documents and drives, a whole archive of information on the 2020 election. Tulsi Gabbard was spotted in the background overseeing or at least witnessing the operation.
0: Yeah.
1: For the left, this whole investigation into the 2020 election is both pointless and an outrage. But there's a bit of a contradiction here. If it's pointless, why be outraged? If there's nothing to find, why become so agitated over the Trump administration's wild goose chase?
0: Because this is what happens when you've been found out.
1: I think the answer is the left knows what's at stake. The dismissive tone on the left conceals fear. Fear that the investigation might produce definitive proof that 2020...
0: Oh, it's going to!
1: And he was not, as the famous slogan went.
0: And all of your friends who told you that they don't want to be friends with you anymore and called you a conspiracy theorist are going to be proven wrong.
1: Quote, the most secure election in U.S. history. We're accustomed to dictators who rig elections in Russia, China, Venezuela.
0: Yep.
1: We're accustomed to Islamic theocracies, banana republics, and third world cesspools running bogus elections. But we're not accustomed to elections being stolen at the highest level, the level of the presidency, in the birthplace of modern democracy, the United States of America.
0: And this is why MAGA is in charge of the Republican Party, and Donald Trump is the president. Let's take a break and come back. This is the Rob Carson Show.
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6: 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I wanted to have it cleared to protect my horses from wildfires, but nobody could do the job. 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
1: With SRN News, I'm John Scott. The United States has bombed radar and drone sites in Iran. That's after Tehran shot down an American drone over the weekend. Iran then said it targeted American soldiers in Kuwait with missiles, which the U.S. says it shot down. Meanwhile, Iran maintaining its chokehold on the Strait of Hormuz, disrupting global energy supplies. The state of Florida has filed a lawsuit against OpenAI and CEO Sam Altman, claiming the company knowingly released and aggressively marketed ChatGPT to the public while concealing serious risks. Pro-Trump lawyer Aberaldo de la Espriella leads Colombia's presidential race after the first round of elections over the weekend. He won nearly 44% of the vote and is expected to gain more support in the June 21st runoff. This is SRN News.
2: Hi, it's MZ, and though I'm not particularly bright, I have been warning you for over 45 years. The hysterical anti-growth policies practiced in Santa Cruz County since 1978 would continue to generate a housing affordability crisis that has now reached unprecedented proportions. But is there any wonder why? Basic economic law, not theory, dictates that whenever the supply of anything, as in housing units, is artificially limited, its value will rise, period. So here we are in 2026, 48 years after we passed Measure O in the city of Santa Cruz and Measure J in the county of Santa Cruz, both historical anti-growth directives that for decades made it so expensive and insanely difficult to obtain building or remodeling permits and all but impossible to create new parcels and land subdivisions, that the state of California has stepped in and ordered new uncontrolled development to take place in order to address our critical housing crisis. I myself find it sad and disgusting what has happened to downtown Santa Cruz with all the new six-plus story pigeon coop construction that has destroyed the character of downtown, but we have only our greedy and arrogant, selfish selves to blame for the decades of hysterical anti-development policies we have practiced in this county. Development is not a four-letter word, but it certainly has been treated as such for so long that now that the chickens have come home to roost, our community is only affordable to truly rich people. But to end on a high note, because the leaving trend and the AI revolution have both begun, lower prices, hell, possibly even a housing price crash, may well be in our not-too-distant future. So cheer up. For KSCO and KOMY, I'm MZ.
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5: Astaxanthin's amazing stuff. It's technically called a carotenoid, like beta-carotene type of substance. It's found in seafood. It's found in algae. You know how a salmon has that kind of pink color? That's astaxanthin. Astaxanthin is red. Sometimes they'll stick a synthetic astaxanthin in farmed salmon. Farmed salmon doesn't have as much of that antioxidant content as ocean seafood does. So they'll actually use astaxanthin as a cosmetic kind of ingredient. Astaxanthin is also the active ingredient in krill oil. Krill oil is some neat stuff. It's a little pricey. Nah, you know, you only get it in capsules, so you don't really get the big doses of omega-3s that you would in ordinary fish oil. In any case, krill oil is really interesting stuff because the krill molecule actually has some astaxanthin in it. Astaxanthin is really important for protecting you from the sun. It's anti-aging. It's got cardiovascular benefits. It can improve blood fats. The benefits are just tremendous. But it is just one of 800 different carotenoid substances. As important as it is, I don't know if I'd be supplementing with astaxanthin. You're probably best off getting your astaxanthin in foods like algae, especially seaweed, algae, fucoidin will get you some astaxanthin. There's more important things to take, in my opinion. I mean, it's not going to hurt you, certainly. Nobody really knows how much you need. Astaxanthin is important stuff, yes, but it's only one of, as I say, 800 different carotenoids, 700 or 800 different carotenoids. As important as it is, I don't want to marginalize its importance, but it is only one of a bunch of carotenoid substances, and you need them all. In my opinion, the best way to get your astaxanthin is salmon.
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4: News this hour from Town Hall. I'm John Scott. The U.S. has bombed Iranian military sites, and Kuwait is hit by drone and missile fire as tensions escalate.
5: People in Kuwait woke up to the sound of missile alert sirens today. It's not clear if there was any damage there, but Kuwait has been targeted repeatedly in the Iran war and in the weeks after. All this is coming as negotiations between Iran and the United States appear at a stalemate. U.S. President Donald Trump went online today and said that things would work out, but we've also heard from Iran's foreign ministry spokesperson who insists that these talks are continuing in a level of mistrust, just showing the gaps between them over issues like sanctions relief, Iran's nuclear program, and the future of the Israel-Hezbollah war that is grinding on today and threatening to drag the Middle East back again into a wider war.
4: That's correspondent John Gambrell. An upcoming celebration of America's 250th anniversary called the Great American State Fair has faced challenges as several musical guests backed out due in part to its connections to President Trump. Correspondent Bernie Bennett has the update.
6: Organizers announced Saturday that President Trump himself will headline the event, set to start June 25th on Washington's National Mall. Some artists, like Bret Michaels, the Commodores, and Martina McBride, withdrew over concerns about the event's political ties. Others, including rappers Flo Rida and Vanilla Ice, still plan to perform. Freedom 250 spokesperson Danielle Alvarez emphasized the broader fair that is scheduled from June 25th through July 10th includes an array of exhibits, family-friendly attractions, musical performances, flyovers, and more. Bernie Bennett reporting.
4: A blockbuster trade deal, the Cleveland Browns trading two-time NFL Defensive Player of the Year Myles Garrett to the L.A. Rams. The Browns acquiring pass rusher and linebacker Jared Verse, a 2027 first-round selection. More at townhall.com.
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4: Public policy expert Matthew Continetti says anti-Semitism is a big problem for Democrats.
8: I think it's coming from a few places. One is the woke movement, the socialist movement, the reduction of everybody into oppressor and oppressed, and jamming the Israeli-Palestinian conflict into that paradigm where all of a sudden Israel becomes the oppressors and the Palestinian become the oppressed, and no logic or evidence can dissuade people of that.
4: Condetti made his comments to the Salem Radio Network. A federal judge agreeing to postpone a civil trial over the 2024 collapse of Baltimore's Francis Scott Key Bridge after a flurry of last-minute settlements. U.S. District Judge James Berdar was scheduled to hear attorneys' opening statements today. Instead, he postponed the proceedings indefinitely to consider legal arguments that could lead to further settlements. News and analysis at townhall.com. The U.S. military carried out another strike on vessels it accuses of running drugs.
9: The U.S. military says it carried out a strike Saturday on a boat allegedly smuggling drugs in the eastern Pacific Ocean. Three men were killed. It was the fourth such attack in a week and puts the death toll from months of U.S. military attacks in the Pacific Ocean and Caribbean Sea on suspected drug vessels at 205. The strikes began in early September, with the Trump administration declaring that the U.S. is at armed conflict with Latin American drug cartels that the administration says are behind the flow of drugs into U.S. communities. Donna Warder, Washington.
4: Artificial intelligence company Anthropic moving toward going public on Wall Street, the latest chapter in its meteoric rise from a little-known research company to one of the leading AI companies. More on these stories at townhall.com.
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0: My name is Steven Digger. My wife and I live in Royal Oak. 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
3: Hi, registered pharmacist Ben Fuchs here. I've been studying healthy bodies for 35 years, and what I've got to tell you may shock and surprise you, but if you listen up, it may change your life. To the list of discredited scientific truths, you can now add the scientific theory that states that all proteins arise from the simple activity of genes. Thus the notion that we have genetic diseases and that's that. Well, as it turns out, that's not that, and we actually do have a lot of say in how our genetic destiny shows up. Genes are responsive to our environment. Genes read the circumstances that a cell is residing in by interacting with various biochemicals. Some of these biochemicals may tell a gene that a stress is occurring and a specific protein must be produced, and a gene that codes for that protein turns on. Others may tell a gene that all's well in the world and the appropriate protein needs to be produced that way. In essence, genes are in a constant state of flux based on their reading and activation of these mediating molecules, and this is the science of epigenetics. And the various molecules that are responsible for activating a given gene or genes is said to be epigenetic factors. Thus, whether or not a gene turns on and results in the formation of a protein is regulated by epigenetic elements. For example, thoughts and emotions can be epigenetic. So can drugs. And of course, nutritional factors also play a key role in determining whether a specific genetic sequence is activated. All of these are examples of epigenetic factors, and they are the key element in determining what kinds of genetic proteins will be produced and what functioning will ultimately occur in a given cell. 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
5: Oh.

0: like this song, Ben. I like this song. You're listening to The Mineral Way. Pharmacist Ben Fuchs, Dave Michaels, every Monday, airing live right here. You can get a hold of us at 831-479-1080, 831-218-5726, or KSEODave@gmail.com. Pharmacist Ben Fuchs is joining us. Pharmacist Ben, can I get a mic check?
1: Pharmacist extraordinaire.
0: Oh, okay. Pharmacist.
1: Don't forget extraordinaire.
0: I will not forget that, Ben.
1: What's up, Dave Michaels?
0: Well, you tell me, Ben. How?
1: I love that song, too. And every time I hear it, I think you played it before.
0: Yes.
1: I just feel so happy.
0: Yeah, I like
1: what,
0: it.
1: What is that?
0: That is a song that was built just for you and me, Ben. That song is exclusive for us. Nobody else can use it.
1: Yeah. That's not true. Oh, AI? Yeah. Is it AI?
0: No, it was made by a musician.
1: Do you remember you used to play that bump bump music?
0: Yes.
1: Well, you don't do that anymore.
0: Well, that's because on these podcasts, Ben, we have to use music that we own. We can't use music that is produced by somebody else.
1: Yeah, the bump bump music. I was loving that.
0: Oh, me too, man. I love that stuff. Boom, boom, you know, I have a radio show called The Hip Hop Time Machine with DJ Chud.
1: No way.
0: Yeah, that's my nickname.
1: Are you DJ Chud?
0: Yes, DJ Chud.
1: I did not know that. When did is on your station there or where?
0: No, it's on another radio station, but you could check it out at DaveMichaels.com.
1: I totally will. You're all over the place, Dave.
0: Oh, dude, I'm here and I'm there and I'm everywhere, Ben.
1: I love it. Yeah. You're made for radio.
0: DJ Chud.
1: You're a radio guy through and through.
0: I love it.
1: Do you ever think you were born a little bit too late? Like you'd be better off you should have been in the '50s or something?
0: Maybe, but I tell you what, Ben, I am absolutely amazed and I am so thankful for the time that I am living in because of all the technological progress. I mean, it is just an amazing time to be alive.
1: I love it. You're not afraid of it or intimidated by it or worried about it?
0: No, absolutely not.
1: I'm not either. But I keep hearing, you know, worry warts. You know, I have a friend actually who lives in Santa Cruz, and he's always telling me about the horrible things that are up ahead with the panopticon. I bet you don't know what that panopticon is.
0: Panopticon, no.
1: Panopticon. There was this philosopher mathematician named Jeremy Bentham who lived in the 18th century, I think, and he came up with this concept of a constant surveillance device called the panopticon that could always watch people and could always know what people are doing and report back to the authorities in power. And it was just kind of a hypothetical thing, but now, sure enough.
0: Yeah. Jeez. I don't think that we gave it that name, but it certainly exists in one form.
1: He was right on, this Jeremy Bentham guy.
0: Holy cow.
1: So do you ever get on the Longevity website?
0: Yes, of course.
1: They got a really cool blog on there, the 90 for Life blog. And I just discovered it last week.
0: Are you the writer of it?
1: No, I'm not. I am the writer of the Critical Health News articles, though. Most of them, I think.
0: Okay.
1: And by the way, if anybody's out there listening, you should get on the Critical Health News newsletter email list, so you can get our stuff, get our emails, and also our videos too. And then, of course, Dave.
0: Yes.
1: The Mineral Way.
0: The Mineral Way. That's where you can catch all of our shows. You can find an archive of all of our shows at The Mineral Way. Now, Ben, we have online a caller who's been waiting since Friday. She's been hanging on
1: hanging on since Friday?
0: Since Friday,
1: oh
0: dude.
1: God.
0: The phone's just been on the...
1: Yeah. Her bladder must be ready to burst. Friday? And her bowels, too. Oh, my God.
0: Let's see what Linda has to say, Ben. She's been hanging on since the beginning of the show. Are you ready?
1: Linda,
0: she's calling from San Diego. Linda, thank you for your call. You are in the air.
1: What's going on, Linda?
2: Well, thank you. Hello.
1: You're all the way in San Diego, huh?
2: Yeah.
1: Oh, that's interesting. And so you just listen on the internet to the radio station, to the show?
2: I called the number that Dave gave me.
1: Got it. Okay. What's going on, Linda? How can we help you?
2: Well, I've been told I have cataracts, and I'm... like to know if you've heard any success stories about cataracts.
1: Yeah, cataracts like a crack in your windshield. You ever have a crack in your windshield in your car?
2: Actually, I have.
1: You have?
2: Yeah.
1: You've never had a crack in your windshield. Okay. Well, if you ever have a crack in your windshield, just so you know, that crack is not going to repair itself. And that's what a cataract is. It's a crack in the windshield. And I've read stuff, and I've heard people say that, I don't know, I don't understand the mechanism for a crack in your lens, which is what a cataract is, repairing itself. Unfortunately, once the cataract appears, I'll tell you why it appears here in a moment, you're not going to heal it nutritionally. The trick to cataracts is to prevent them from happening in the first place. The major cause of cataracts is something called glycation. Glycation is sugaring, caramelizing. Sugar is a very gooey substance. You ever make pastries or caramel? If you ever done heat sugar up in a double boiler and try to make candy, you know it's kind of goopy and sticky. Well, that's what happens in the body when we eat sugar. It becomes goopy and sticky in it, and it kind of destroys tissue. It wreaks havoc on tissue, really. And this process is called glycation. And in fact, diabetics will have to go to get their blood. They'll have to have their blood protein checked for this glycation reaction. They call it a hemoglobin A1C test. So really, you want to regard cataracts. Once the cataracts occur, you can't really do much about them except for they do these surgical procedures. And I can give you some advice for what to do if you do have a surgical cataract surgery. But really, the trick is to prevent the glycation from occurring, and that involves the healthy blood sugar pack. Sweeties, of course, which is the key supplement in the healthy blood sugar pack, and then the ultimate niacin, ultimate selenium, ultimate MSM, zinc FX, CFX. These are all wonderful nutritional supplements for helping the body utilize sugar. The healthy star pack, of course, includes magnesium, and magnesium is one of the most, if not the most important minerals when it comes to helping the body handle sugar. And then, of course, going on a ketogenic or low-calorie or low-sugar, low-carbohydrate diet is also important. And then the second reason why cataracts form is because of the reaction, something called oxidation. I'm sure you've heard of that. And the light from the sun can cause a special kind of oxidation called photooxidation, light oxidation. That's basically rusting. Rust, if you ever looked at a rusty nail, if you put a nail in water, it goes from being a nice shiny nail into this orange crusty thing, and that's the rusty nail, and that's oxidation. That happens to our tissues, and that's how we age. And of course, using antioxidants is your best strategy there. And one of the most important antioxidant supplements you'll find anywhere on the planet, in my humble opinion, is the stuff I'm drinking right now. What am I talking about, Dave?
0: BTT.
1: BTT, high ORAC value, high oxidation. So that's really the strategy that you want to employ for cataracts. In other words, it's to prevent cataracts or to slow down their progression or its progression. Once the cataract forms, again, crack in your windshield. If it's really, really bad, then they can put a new lens in. You know, they do it somewhat routinely, but man, I don't know if I'd ever want anybody messing around with my eyes. Can you imagine this, Dave? They take the lens out and put a new lens in?
0: Yikes.
1: And your eyes, yeah.
0: Yikes. So what can she do, Ben?
1: Well, you know, just said, there's not much you could do. You have a crack in the windshield, you need a new windshield. The windshield doesn't repair itself, and the lens doesn't repair itself either. So that is a tricky situation. You really, if it's, depending on how bad it is, you're going to need some medical intervention. And that brings me to a point. You know, there's certain things. Obviously, I'm a nutritionist, and I love working with nutrition, and the human body has this remarkable ability to heal itself. Nonetheless, there are certain things that the medical model is prepared to do. There's a lot of things it's not prepared to do, and nature abhors a vacuum, and power structures tend to take power whenever we give it up. And so the medical model does a lot of things that it has no business doing and no skills at doing. However, it does have some skills. And that is surgical procedures and repair. And when you break your leg, you need to have it repaired surgically. And when you have a broken lens or cracked lens, you need to have it surgically repaired. There's no nutritional strategy for that. There are, however, nutritional strategies for A, preventing it or slowing down its progression, and B, and this is what I was kind of alluding to a few moments ago, whenever you have a surgical procedure, this is very, very important what I'm about to say here. Whenever you have a surgical procedure, you can improve the prognosis, that is the results of that surgical procedure, dramatically, by loading up on nutrients before your surgery and after your surgery. And before is really, really important. You know, after, obviously, that makes sense. But as soon as they put the scalpel in your skin or in your body, as soon as they open you up, in a surgical procedure, the healing process begins. And that's really kind of interesting. As soon as the wound occurs, healing is initiated. But that healing mandates that there's nutrients present. So anybody who's undergoing a surgical procedure, whether it's our friend Linda in San Diego with a cataract procedure, or somebody who breaks their leg and has to have their leg repaired, or cosmetic surgery, or breast implants, or removing a tumor if you have cancer, whatever it is, load up on nutrients before surgery. I'll tell you what some of these nutrients are in a minute. And after surgery. In fact, for 2 weeks before and maybe a month after, I'd be pounding specific nutrients. And those specific nutrients, really, it's all your Mighty 90, but really especially hit that connect those connective tissue building supplements hard. And of course, that's your Healthy Bone and Joint Pack. And I know we've talked about it before, but it bears repeating. The Healthy Bone and Joint Pack is not just for bones and joints. It's for the entire part of the body that's referred to as the connective tissue, which is the part that deteriorates the most dramatically, or deteriorates most dramatically as we age. And it's the part of the body that breaks down when we have surgical procedures, because we got to dig into that connective tissue. Do you know, Dave and Linda, 80% or so of surgical procedures result in something called scar tissue, fibrosis, and this scar tissue and fibrosis that is just part and parcel of a surgical procedure can wreak havoc on the body as the years go by post-surgery. They can cause organs to malfunction, and they can cause chronic pain, they can cause loss of movement, and ultimately they can lead to other degenerative diseases. So when you're going into a surgical procedure, for a couple weeks before, load up on your nutrients, specifically your Healthy Bone and Joint Pack, and also I would throw in the ultimate enzymes. Interestingly, ultimate enzymes, of course, are digestive enzymes, and so obviously they're for digestion. But if you take your ultimate enzymes on an empty stomach, those enzymes, specifically the proteases, that is the protein dissolving enzymes, they'll go into your blood instead of into your digestive system to help you digest your food. If you take them on an empty stomach, they go right into your blood, and they will help clean up stickiness, especially the stickiness that can form post-surgery, and they have wonderful anti-inflammatory properties. That is digestive enzymes. Did you know that digestive enzymes are anti-inflammatory? They're so significant for inflammation or anti-inflammation that, number one, they can speed up healing post-surgery. Number two, they can speed up healing post-wounding. If you fall and you get a bruise on your hip or on your face or your head, taking your ultimate enzymes on an empty stomach can speed up the healing process. Number three, they're ideal for the condition that we talk about on this program all the time, dirty blood. They can help thin the blood, help improve blood circulation. And number four, they're wonderful pain relievers for back pain, for dental pain, for headache pain, and for post-surgical pain. So ultimate enzymes should be incorporated as part of the Healthy Bone and Joint Pack pre-surgery and post-surgery. And I'm emphasizing the Healthy Bone and Joint Pack, but really it's the entire Mighty 90 essential nutrients. And don't forget, pre and post-surgery, my favorite non-essential longevity product. I say non-essential meaning it's not like one of the Mighty 90 essential nutrients.
0: What is it?
1: It's the Fucoid Z.
0: Ah, Fucoid
1: that
0: Z.
1: That stuff rocks.
0: Thank you for the call, Linda. What is it about Fucoid Z?
1: Oh, you know, we started the program, I told you about the longevity blog, and the reason I told you about that is because I happened to have been reading an article on Fucoid Z. And Fucoid Z, or Z radical, although I like the Fucoid Z a little bit better, is made with a substance called fucoidin.
0: Mm-hmm.
1: And fucoidin is technically a polysaccharide. And these polysaccharides are found throughout nature, and their body makes them, have incredible properties for the blood. Just like I talked earlier about the digestive enzymes, the ultimate enzymes, helping thin the blood, Fucoid Z does exactly that. It improves blood circulation. And as we say all the time, all disease is cell disease, but all cell disease is preceded by dirty, sticky, sludgy, hyperviscous, or hypercoagulable, that's what the doctors call it, hypercoagulable, that tends to clot blood. And that's because we got all kinds of, as Michael MZ says, schmutz. You hear that word, schmutz?
0: Yes.
1: I love that word. Schmutz gets into the bloodstream, and it clogs up the blood. And you know what all of this tells us, Dave? And this is so important. Health is easy, people. It's not complicated. The medical folks want us to think that it's a big mess. It's not. It's as simple as bad stuff out and good stuff in. And when we're sick, it's the other way around. Bad stuff goes in and the good stuff doesn't. And that's really what health is about. is keep the good stuff in, the mighty 90 essential nutrients, protein, fats, and carbohydrates in just the right proportion, water, oxygen, and then, of course, spiritual, mental, and emotional kinds of things, good quality thinking and quality emotions. Those are all very important. And keep the bad stuff out. And I know everybody likes their hamburgers and french fries and pizza and, you know, all the fast foods and fried foods and salty foods that, you know, they're so abundant, and sugary foods and desserts that are so abundant in our culture, but there's a price to be paid. And I like those kinds of foods as much as anybody, but if you're going to indulge, at least get on your Mighty 90 essential nutrients. And speaking of non-essential substances, there's a supplement that's making a lot of news lately. And it's not really a longevity supplement yet, although it should be, and hopefully it is sometime soon. And I don't know if you want to talk about it or not, but this is a supplement that I've been personally taking for over 30 years, and I take it after I work out. But now we're finding out that this supplement is not just important for building muscle, but it's important for elderly people for cognitive functioning. It's also important for the nervous system, which is associated with cognitive functioning. And you're now starting to hear a lot of stuff about this wonderful supplement, which is not only important for bodybuilding and muscle building, but also for wound healing and also for improving frailty, as well as for the nervous system. It's also great for the skin, helps protect you from the sun. Do you know what supplement that is?
0: No.
1: Yeah, you do. And when I tell you, you'll know. Creatine.
0: Oh, yes, the old creatine.
1: The old creatine, right? Creatine is getting a lot of press, and for good reason. So in addition to the Mighty 90 essential nutrients, there's other things that you're going to want to use. We don't have a creatine supplement yet, though. Hopefully we'll have one soon.
0: Okay. Ben, before we go any further, I have an email here. It's kind of long, but I'm going to read it to you, just kind of breeze through it. Cholesterol, high, bad levels. It's cholesterol in milk. Bad for humans. Is milk safe to drink? They want to eat or drink about 8 ounces per day and possibly eat some eggs for cholesterol levels. She thinks that the doctor is going to put her on statins. So her question really is about cholesterol.
1: You want to talk about the whole cholesterol thing?
0: Yeah. And she wants to know what products should we...
1: Excuse me while I throw up a little bit in my mouth here.
0: Okay.
1: What is it about cholesterol? Idiotic medical myth, cholesterol. Excuse me, I just get mad when I hear that. There's a lot of idiotic medical myths, but the cholesterol myth is near, if not at the top, of idiotic medical myths. And I hate that I have to talk to people who already agree with me. I would love to get a doctor on, you know, so we could talk about the stupidity of some of these ideas. Cholesterol is arguably the most important molecule in the body. It's very difficult to come up with a more multifunctional and more important molecule or biochemical in the human body. Why? Because cholesterol functions as a building block for stress management, for repair, for growth, for the nervous system, and for the brain. So unless you don't care, if you don't care about your brain, and you don't care about your nervous system, and you don't care about growth, and you don't care about repair, and you don't care about stress management, and you don't care about your reproductive hormones, and you don't care about your libido and your fertility, sure, take a statin drug. This is the knuckleheaded biochemical ignorance of these statins. Now, it turns out that elevated cholesterol levels are associated with heart disease. That's true. But it's not the cholesterol that's the problem. The cholesterol is just an innocent bystander, and it gets blamed. It's like if you have a bunch of garbage in your house or in your yard, and there's flies all over the garbage. The problem is not the darn flies, it's the garbage. And in the same thing with the body. The cholesterol is the flies. The garbage is the sugar. Elevated cholesterol is a sugar issue. And any diabetic can tell you that along with their diabetes comes elevated cholesterol. Why? Because cholesterol is a building substance. You cannot build without cholesterol. So you say, well, what the heck's going on? Well, what's going on is we're tricking our body into thinking it's supposed to be in building mode. And how are we tricking our body? By eating the sugar. and the bread and the pasta and the rice and the potatoes and the french fries and the pizza and all the kind of refined and the fruits and the fruit juices, the refined carbohydrates that we're eating in such high concentrations. You know, the average American eats 180 pounds of sugar a year.
0: Holy mackerel.
1: Holy mackerel's right. It's half a pound a day. Half a pound a day. Can you imagine? You ever seen a pound of sugar?
0: Wow, right? Dude, that's a lot.
1: That's a lot of sugar, right? Gosh. And so, of course, you're going to have cholesterol problems because the body reads that elevated sugar and really the elevated insulin that's associated with that sugar as a sign that it's supposed to be building. So it starts to crank out the cholesterol. The problem is not the cholesterol, it's the sugar. Treat yourself like a diabetic and you'll notice your cholesterol goes down. You know what else? The supplements that are used to lower blood sugar, support the lowering of blood sugar, such as magnesium and chromium and vanadium and niacin, all of these supplements are natural cholesterol-lowering nutrients. So if you really want to lower your cholesterol, A, get off the sugar, wean yourself off the sugar, or eat less sugar. And again, sugar is starchy. It's not just, you know, it's not just sweets. It's also starchy foods like potatoes and cereals. And B, start using your healthy blood sugar pack and throw in the ultimate niacin. Do you know that niacin has the same potency, anti-cholesterol potency as a statin drug? And it's a nutrient. Now, when you take a statin drug, there are worse drugs than statin drugs. They're not the most deadly drugs in the pharmacopoeia, but it's still a drug. You're still poisoning your system. People, I'm a pharmacist. I've been studying drugs, medicine, pharmacy, pharmacology since 1982. And I am telling you, there is no prescription drug a human being can take that is not going to have some kind of negative effect on the body. They're poisons. I'm not saying that poetically or rhetorically or semantically. They are literally toxins. And when you take a statin drug or any other drug, it has to go through the body's detoxification system in the liver. In fact, when they give you a drug, I don't know if you know this, Dave, when they give you a drug, they have to account for something called first pass effect. First pass effect is the fancy biochemical term that refers to the fact that the liver is getting rid of the drug before it gets into your bloodstream. So you take a drug, it goes into your digestive system, and then it goes into the liver. And then from the liver, it has to go through the blood. But the liver's like, what the heck are you doing in here? We're going to detoxify you right away. So the dose that you take, say you take 200 milligrams of a drug, that has to be twice as much as your body really needs to account for the fact that your liver is purifying itself or getting rid of that drug. So what does that tell you? It tells you when your body or your liver specifically sees a drug, it's like, get thee, Satan, behind me. It's like, get out of here. You are not supposed to be in here. You're a poison. And the drug says, well, the doctor said I could be in here. And that's true. You know, the doctor said I could do it.
0: Right.
1: And the liver says, I don't care what that dum-dum said. You get out of here because you're a poison. But the doctor said I need to take this. Right? No. Liver says, no, get out of here. And while it's saying get out of here, it's saying, well, here's some vitamin C to help purify you, and vitamin E, and copper, and magnesium, and zinc. And not only does your liver have to get rid of that drug, it utilizes precious nutrients to do that. And if you're already malnourished or undernutrated, now you just compounded the problem.
0: Ben, we got to hold it right there. We have to take a two-minute break. We'll be back on the other side. Paul is online. 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We'll be right back.

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3: 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Any of those ways will be just fine to interact with us. If you have any questions for pharmacist Ben Fuchs, any of those ways I just mentioned will work just fine. Ben, our next call is from Wisconsin. His name is Paul, and he's got a question for you. Paul?
4: Okay. Hey, Paul.
5: Yeah. Hi, guys. How are you doing? I was just going to add my two cents, like I usually do here,
4: okay.
5: Like getting back to inflammation, scar tissue. Again, that's the issue with my eyesight. Lost my eyesight the way I did. And the doctor, one of the retina specialists, explained, you know, scar tissue, inflammation. Mm-hmm.
4: Okay.
5: I just had to add that. Okay, thank you. Thank you.
4: I'm not sure what that was about, Paul.
3: Thank you for the call, though.
4: I didn't understand that.
3: 831-479-1080. Well, here's a question for you, Ben.
4: Yeah.
3: Our friend Steve here wants to know about what you think about fries, you know, French fries being fried in tallow rather than vegetable oil or peanut.
4: Well, it's better than vegetable. That's still disgusting, though. Tallow, you know, tallow is a big thing in the skin business. Have you heard about tallow for the skin now?
3: No, tell me.
4: That's like something that, you know, is like a TikTok fad. I don't really get on TikTok. Do you get on TikTok at all, Dave?
3: No.
4: I don't really get on TikTok either, but apparently there's a lot of skincare information on TikTok. And if you're out there trying to get your skin information about skincare products or skin health issues from TikTok, you probably be better off finding another source. And I do a podcast called The Rogue Pharmacist where I talk about skin. You can Google that if you're interested in really getting the straight scoop on the skin. And TikTok, apparently, there are people talking about using tallow, which is rendered beef fat, mm-hmm. as a skincare ingredient.
3: Mm-hmm.
4: Bad idea. And also in French fries or fried foods, it's probably better than vegetable oil, but it doesn't mean it's good. The toxins, the hormones, the poisons that the animal eats get deposited in the fat. So tallow contains all of those toxins, tallow being rendered beef fat. There are some nutrients, probably some fatty nutrients in tallow, but really, you know, if you're going to do French fries, I guess tallow is probably better than vegetable oil, but that's not saying much. Vegetable oil, fried vegetable oil, cooked vegetable oil is a huge problem. And that's something that Dr. Wallach's been talking about for decades, and I've been talking about it for decades as well. In fact, I've been formulating skincare products for over 40 years, and I'm always, always, always conscious about not using vegetable oils in any of my skincare products. And by the way, anybody out there who's using a skincare product, if it has vegetable oil in it, you should probably just toss it and find another skincare product. And skincare companies love using vegetable oils because they're cheap and people like the feel of them. However, vegetable oils are distorted fats. And while they're a problem topically, they're a real, real big problem internally, because the body's inflammation system, the system that initiates inflammation and also anti-inflammation for protection and for healing, runs on fats. And when you integrate these distorted fried fats, heated fats, into the body's inflammatory system, you can't help but end up with inflammation. And of course, we know that inflammation is behind all chronic degenerative disease. Mm-hmm. So if you want to assure that your body is in a chronic, constant, never-ending state of inflammation, eat your fried vegetable oils and, you know, all your favorite deep-fried foods.
3: How would you compare avocado oil to tallow or any of the other oils?
4: Here's the thing. If it's fresh, and it's great. And, I mean, if it's in an avocado, it's great. But once you pull that oil out of the avocado, you're running into problems. Now, avocado oil is a little bit more stable than some of the other ones, but even avocado oil is a problem. All vegetable oils are going to be a problem, unless they're nutritional oils. Like, sometimes you'll find these nutritional oils that come in a bottle, a dark bottle you can buy in a health food store. Those are good, but they're only good for a short period of time.
3: And you wouldn't want to fry in them, would you?
4: You don't want to fry, exactly. You can put them on top of your salad, but you don't want to fry them. You want to keep them in the refrigerator. You want to keep them in a dark bottle, and you want to away from light, and you want to make sure that you use them fresh. And that's why, you know, they have these nutritional oils, and they are good for you. There's a lot of value that you can get from them, but you got to make sure they're dark, fresh, and cold, and then they can have some value. And you can actually even use them topically. It's a little expensive to use them topically, but the real problem are the processed oils, especially the ones that come in a clear bottle. Like if you go in the supermarket, you see all these salad oils and vegetable oils in a clear bottle. If you see your vegetable oil in a clear bottle, that is a dead giveaway for an oil that, A, has had its nutritional value completely removed, and, B, for a vegetable oil that is oxidized, which, by the way, in vegetable oil talk, oxidation means rancidity, that has a rancid quality.
3: Here's a text message, Ben. It says, I was 95% ketogenic for over a year, and my cholesterol, LDL and total, only went up. Why are some people lean mass hyper responders?
4: Lean mass hyper responders. I'm not sure exactly what that means, but cortisol only goes up for a couple of reasons.
3: Okay.
4: First of all, it'll go up when you're building things. So if you're a

0: ketogenic diet is mostly try to stay away from sugars.
1: Okay.
0: And
1: what else?
0: That's about all I know, Ben.
1: Okay, gotcha. Yeah. Okay, fair enough. So most people, when they hear that's true, by the way. It's a low-carbohydrate diet, low-sugar diet. But when most people hear the ketogenic diet, that's what they hear. They hear low sugar. Mm-hmm. Or sometimes you'll hear people say high fat, high percentage of calories coming from fat. And that is true.
0: Oh.
1: High percentage of calories from fat, low percentage of calories coming from sugar. So the ketogenic diet is a diet that's maybe 80% of your calories coming from fat, something like that, 85% even,
0: mm-hmm.
1: Maybe 10% or 15% of your calories coming from protein, and then a very small amount of your calories coming from carbohydrates. So something like 80-10-10 or 80-15-5, something along those lines.
0: Okay.
1: Okay? But the most important part of the ketogenic diet is something that nobody ever talks about, and people don't ever, typically will not follow.
0: What's that?
1: Low calorie. The ketogenic diet is a low-calorie diet. Do you know the ketogenic diet was developed in the 1920s to help reduce seizures?
0: Hmm.
1: It's an anti-seizure diet. What happened, and in fact, to this day, they'll actually recommend the ketogenic diet for patients who get seizures, and anti-seizure, anticonvulsant medicine doesn't work for them. There's a certain amount of patients who have epilepsy or seizure disorders, and anticonvulsants or anti-seizure medicine doesn't work for them. So they have to get put on the ketogenic diet, which does work for most people. In fact, anybody on Dilantin or Tegretol or whatever, carbamazepine, these anti-seizure medicines, you might want to try the ketogenic diet because anti-seizure medications are notoriously deadly drugs. They're among the worst drugs you can take. So anyway, they noticed in the early 1900s, they noticed that there was a history of benefits of fasting for seizures. They noticed that when people fasted, their seizures went down. Now, when you think about it, a seizure is a high-energy state, and when you fast, you lower the input of energy into the body, so you calm the body down. Fasting is an incredible strategy for calming things down. There's a really cool book I was reading yesterday called Fasting Cancer, which talks about fasting for cancer. Cancer is a very hype-you-up kind of pathology in the body. The body's moving really fast. Cells are moving really fast, and it turns out that fasting is one of the best things you could do for cancer. And it also turns out that hospitals hate when you fast. They want you to eat. And they don't want you just to eat any foods. They want you to eat Jell-O, which is what they give you in the hospitals. But it turns out that fasting calms everything down, whether you have cancer, whether you have an inflammatory disease, or whether you have an autoimmune disease, or whether you have seizures. But people don't like to fast, or they find it difficult to fast. So they started to do some research, and they looked in the bloodstream of people who fasted, in the circulatory system of people who fasted, and they noticed that people who fasted had high levels of a special kind of molecule called a ketone. And so they figured, well, how can we get these ketones to be generated in the body without having to require people to fast? And they started to play around with diets, and that's how they came up with the ketogenic diet. And they noticed that when people went low carb, high fat, and moderate protein with a total of 1,200 calories or less, their seizures disappeared. And so the ketogenic diet was actually discovered as an anti-seizure diet. But its benefits for reducing seizures are due to the fact that it calms everything down. And because inflammation and disease and pathologies are all about the body being revved up, the ketogenic diet is the ideal diet for any health challenge. And it's the perfect diet for longevity as well.
0: 831-479-1080. Rory is up next. He's on the phone line. You're in the air, Rory.
2: Hey, thank you. Here's a shameless plug for Ben's product. I had one of my daughters who will go nameless tried tallow on her face a year and a half ago, and it blew up on her. It's like, oh my gosh, it's like irritation. Blisters, nasty.
1: Why did she do tallow? Did she put straight tallow or a product with tallow in it?
2: I don't know, Ben. I think it's back to your TikTok videos. Anyway, I said, I'm buying you some Truth Treatment and Vitamin A, 5%. And she used it, and it turned the whole thing around. She was trying other things. She was
1: she

0: the 5% retinol your daughter did?
1: Yeah.
0: That's pretty strong stuff. How old's your daughter?
1: Let's see. She's got married. She's 25.
0: Okay.
1: She was born in 98, so let's go. Yes.
0: She's taking care of her
1: skin. She turned 26 this year.
0: Good for her.
1: But, I mean, it turned it around like magic.
0: TruthTreatments.com. So, thank you, Rory.
1: Yeah. Hey, the one other thing on the ketosis and the ketogenic diet, doesn't that promote the telomeres in cell reproduction?
0: I haven't seen any literature that says that specifically, but I can see why it would do that, why it would improve telomere length. It calms everything down. It slows down cell division. So it slows everything down. And that's kind of what you're looking for. As we age, we want to kind of slow things down a little bit. Aging, what happens when we age? It seems like we slow down when we age, but really cortisol, stress hormone, goes up and the body starts to, inflammatory factors start to build up as we age. So the ketogenic diet is ideal for older folks. And by older, I mean my age and your age, Rory.
1: And, you and I are the same age.
0: Yeah, we're the same age.
1: What I tell people is you want to have nutrients, you want to work out, do all this stuff so when you fall down, you don't break because you're going to fall down.
0: Exactly. Do you know that's a leading cause of death? Is older folks fall down?
1: This is like 3 months ago. I was roping down a load on my pickup, and the stupid POJ rope busted. But I was on an incline, so I didn't have any back. I fell hard on my right elbow, and it hurt and everything. But I was fine.
0: Yeah. Well, you're in amazing shape.
1: I chalked that up to the nutrients. Plus, you know, just staying active, but.
0: And you've been eating right. You've been taking care of yourself for a long time.
1: Yeah, and I've been doing the BTT every day since 2005, since I had sciatica. I said that on the air, and in fact, my osteopath said load up on the nutrients.
0: Yeah.
1: Oh, this was even more. This is another thing. In the early 2000s, I ruptured my pec tendon, and I went into that surgery loaded up based on your recommendation on the BTT. All I needed was self-done physical therapy post-surgery, and I was fine.
0: Dave, have you ever seen Rory?
2: Yeah, of course. I see Rory all the time.
0: Rory's a specimen. Rory's amazing.
1: Ben, you're hilarious.
0: You are. You're an amazing 65-year-old guy.
1: Well, Doc Wallach and... Dag didn't show up that day, and Dr. Wallach rolled in, and that really changed the course of our family. So all my kids know about the nutrients, the colloidal minerals, and nutriating. It's been life-changing for us, and I thank you for your input. I always refer people
0: awesome.
1: To you.
0: Awesome. Did we talk to your son? Rory, did we talk to your son lately? Did your son call?
1: No, it was my daughter, Katie.
0: Oh, it was your daughter. Your daughter. Okay,
1: gotcha. Yeah, she called, but Dom, our youngest, he's 23, and he was the one that when he was conceived, my wife and I were taking the BTT consistently, and he is a specimen, let me tell you.
0: Hey, give a plug for your raspberries.
1: Yeah, well, you know, the thing is, what we've done at Plant Sciences Genetics are raspberries, blackberries, strawberries. We've gone into the public channel, so it's going to go out under different labels. It'll be well-picked. It'll be Good Farms. It'll be always fresh. We've just gone everywhere. We don't care who gets the credit. But the small fruits, strawberry and the small fruits business, so raspberries, blackberries, and blueberries are growing leaps and bounds because of its, you know, its ORAC values.
0: Oh, incredible. They're the best fruits there are the berries.
1: Yeah, black raspberries. It's not a big market, but we do black raspberries. It's number 3 on the list of ORAC values. Rose hips, which are in the same family, are at the top of the list. So... It's encouraging to me, Ben and Dave, is that a lot of people in the younger generation, kids, that generation, they're listening, and they're rejecting the pharmaco-medical priesthood. They're telling them to go pound sand most of the time.
0: That's good to hear.
1: Yep. All right, you guys. Thank you.
0: Take care, Rory.
2: Thank you for the call, Rory. 831-479-1080.
0: Rory's got some amazing fruit, some berries, man. Holy cow. Last time I was in Santa Cruz, he brought some out to us from raspberries.
2: Yeah, he gets some really good stuff.
0: Really good stuff.
2: This text message, Ben, about the ketones and being ketogenic for over a year, she says, by the way, I test my blood ketones, so I'm not guessing. Also, All my other lab numbers improved while my cholesterols went up.
0: While her cholesterol went up. Like I said, I'd have to ask her a bunch of other questions. The most important reason why cholesterol goes up is, like I said earlier, sugar. But if you're recovering from surgery, if you're bodybuilding, if you're under stress or under some kind of duress and your body has to make cortisol, your cholesterol can go up too. So it's unusual. The ketogenic diet typically, for most people, cholesterol levels will drop with the ketogenic diet. So it's unusual. I would have to ask this gal some more questions. And while I'm on the subject, you know, HDL and LDL are not cholesterol.
2: Well, what is it then?
0: they're HDL and LDL. Oh. HDL stands for high density, that means it's dense, lipoprotein, HDL. Lipoproteins are not cholesterol. They carry cholesterol. Mm. And LDL, low density, it's light, it's not as dense, lipoprotein, that's not cholesterol either. It carries cholesterol. And the reason they call LDL bad cholesterol is because the LDL goes into the blood from the liver. And the reason they call HDL good cholesterol is because the HDL carries the cholesterol to the liver. And that's the only thing that makes good cholesterol different from bad cholesterol. It's the same cholesterol. There's no difference in the cholesterol. It's the direction it's headed. You say, well, it's going into the blood to make cells, or it's going into the blood to make hormones. It's going to the blood to make the myelin sheath for your nerve cells. So what's the problem? Exactly. This whole medical nonsense of good and bad cholesterol and HDL and LDL is just craziness to anybody who understands biochemistry, and anybody who understands biochemistry is not a medical doctor, because medical doctors aren't biochemists. And while I don't want this to be about beating up on doctors, because I have a lot of good friends who are physicians and they're really good people, and they're here, you know, they're dedicated to make people to improve people's lives, but they're not biochemists, and they don't understand how some of them do, but they don't necessarily understand how the biochemistry of the body works. Cholesterol is an amazingly, amazingly valuable and important substance. Here's where it does become a problem, though. When you cook cholesterol, you produce oxidized cholesterol, something called oxycholesterol, and that can be a problem. So don't cook your eggs too much. Make your eggs soft-boiled or poached or even raw. And when it comes to your cholesterol-containing meats, because that's another place where people get cholesterol, make sure that you don't overcook your meats. In fact, eat your steak tartare. That's the best way. Cooking is really where you got a lot of toxins are created in the cooking process, whether we're talking about cooking oils or whether we're talking about cooking cholesterol, which is a kind of fat, not really an oil, but it's a fat. That's really where you run into problems, is with the heat and with the cooking. You do need to cook a little bit, but don't overcook.
2: 831-218-5726. Hey, Dave, can Ben talk about COPD and what an ex-smoker can do to heal the lungs?
0: Well, congratulations on being an ex-smoker. I'm an ex-smoker myself, and I can tell you, when you quit smoking, you never smoked, did you, Dave?
2: Yeah.
0: Did you?
2: Yeah.
0: When you quit smoking, do you still smoke?
2: Yeah.
0: No, Dave. Dave, when you quit smoking, you feel so good about yourself. Oh, my God. It's just, you're high for years. You just psychologically feel like you could do anything, because it's so hard to quit smoking. So congratulations for quitting smoking. And COPD is scarred lung. It's wounded lungs. So there are nutrients that you can use that help heal the tissue. Most important are the fatty vitamins, particularly vitamin E. Vitamin A, perhaps, also. There's a great nutrient that is actually used for respiratory problems. Patients who have cystic fibrosis will use this nutrient called NAC, or N-acetylcysteine. And then second to last, make sure that you're keeping anything that's inflammatory out of your bloodstream, and that includes sugars and the oils that we talked about earlier, as well as any kind of processed foods. Keep them out of your digestive tract. If you have a leaky gut, you got to work on that, because toxins that go into the blood will ultimately find their way to the lungs. And then breathing exercises are very important. If your lungs are damaged, at least you can strengthen the muscles. And I'm telling you, Dave, breathing exercises are so amazing. I do breathing exercises every morning. I've been doing them for years. And you just feel so good when you start your day off with good breathing exercises. Go on YouTube and you can look up Wim Hof breathing. But there's a lot of good breathing exercises. There's also apps that you can get on your phone. One is called My Calm Beat. That's the one I use. It has a little timer, and it kind of walks you through the breathing process. If you breathe incorrectly, that's just as bad as not breathing at all. Well, I don't say not. Everybody's got to breathe.
2: Right.
0: Everybody's got to breathe, right?
2: Right, yes.
0: But breathing incorrectly can be a problem. So if you're going to practice your breathing exercises, go on YouTube or get one of those apps on your iPhone or on your smartphone and do it in a controlled fashion, because you want to make sure that you're breathing correctly. You always want to exhale a little bit longer than you inhale. The exhale is when the body relaxes. When I say relaxes, I mean everything opens up, particularly your digestive system. And, you know, you're gonna probably think this is gross, Dave, but I'm going to say it anyway.
2: All right, say it.
0: You know, we have a big problem with constipation in this country. I don't know if you know this, Dave, right? It's a really big problem.
2: Uh-huh.
0: So one of the things that happens when people are constipated is they push. They do something called the Valsalva maneuver, which is where you hold your breath and you push.
2: Okay.
0: You know what I'm talking about? Like, that's the worst thing you can do.
2: Oh.
0: What you want to do is you want to relax, open everything up. And so instead of holding your breath and pushing, you want to exhale and imagine that your intestines are opening up. And that alone can help relieve a lot of constipation. And while, you know, it sounds gross to even talk about constipation, of course, it's really important. Because when you hold on to those toxins, they recirculate in the body, particularly for women, because estrogen is eliminated in the stool, and when you're constipated, that estrogen can recirculate in the blood, and recirculating toxic estrogen is responsible for uterine cancers and breast cancers, reproductive cancers, endometriosis, fibromyalgia, problems with menstrual cycle issues, fertility issues. So it's a really serious condition. And learning how to relax and open up the body partially by using the exhalation process, the exhalation phase of respiration, is really important. Even just for lowering blood pressure, for helping you fall asleep, for relaxing anxiety. You know, when people get panic attacks, I don't know if you ever had a panic attack, Dave, but patients who have panic attacks will notice that they're holding their breath before they have a panic attack. And in fact, Dave, do you want to have a panic attack right now, Dave?
2: Sure, Ben. Why not? It'll make good radio.
0: All right. Hold your breath. Hold your breath. And after about a minute of holding your breath, you're going to feel like you need to breathe. Well, don't breathe. Just say, okay, Ben said I want to have a panic attack here, so I'm not going to breathe. So wait another 30 seconds, and your brain's going to go, breathe, Dave. And you're going to go, nope, I'm not going to breathe. And then after about 2 minutes, you're going to start to shake, and your head's going to get really hot. And you're going to freak out, and finally you'll breathe because you can't not breathe, and that's what a panic attack is. You can actually induce your own panic attacks by holding your breath.
2: I'm still holding my breath, Ben.
0: Are you still holding? Okay. Let me know when you start to panic.
2: Oh, Ben, you blew it, dude. You made me laugh. Now I gotta start all over again.
0: Do it again. You out there listening, if you want a panic attack, hold your breath and you'll get a panic attack.
2: Ben, we have got to get out of here. We got just 1 minute left, so I want to thank everybody for listening. And you want to listen up in case you want to order any of the products that Ben Fuchs talked about. We're going to play a commercial coming up next and tell you how exactly you can get a hold of that. So, pharmacist Ben Fuchs, that is all for today's show. We will see you next week, though.
0: Oh, Dave, awesome as always.
2: Thank you, Ben.
0: Okay, talk to you later.
2: Have a good day. 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And the phone number, once again, 831-479-1080. We take the calls live at 5 every Monday afternoon Pacific Time. We would love to hear from you. That's going to do it for this week's edition of The Mineral Way. We will see you next week.
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8: News this hour from Town Hall. I'm Keith Peters in Washington. Florida is suing OpenAI, alleging deceptive practices and harm to state residents.
9: The state of Florida has filed a lawsuit against the makers of ChatGPT, claiming the company deceived users and knowingly unleashed a dangerous product. Florida Attorney General James Uffmeyer.
10: We recently filed a monumental civil lawsuit against Sam Altman and ChatGPT for endangering our kids and deceiving parents into believing that this application is safe for use.
9: In April, Uffmeyer opened a criminal investigation into whether ChatGPT offered advice to the gunman who's charged with killing two people last year at Florida State University. I'm Jennifer King.
8: The Trump administration is taking new steps to tighten visa policies and immigration controls. Willie Nelson reports from the White House.
11: The Trump administration is scaling back visa processing operations across Africa as part of a broader effort to strengthen immigration enforcement and tighten screening standards. Under a new State Department plan, nearly 50 embassies and consulates that currently process visas will be consolidated into 20 regional hubs. Administration officials say the move will better focus resources, improve vetting, and help prevent visa overstays. The changes will also maintain services for American citizens overseas. Willie Nelson, The White House.
8: President Trump is reconsidering whether to move forward with a $1.8 billion fund meant to compensate his allies, a person familiar with his thinking said on Monday. The Justice Department said it would temporarily pause its implementation to comply with a court order. Another good day on Wall Street with records being set. The Dow was up by 46 points. The Nasdaq rose 114. The S&P advanced 19 points. More on these stories at townhall.com.
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0: Fuck.
8: There's a new development on the cancer front. Scientists have developed a pill that's helping some patients with advanced pancreatic cancer live longer. Correspondent Julie Walker reports.
13: A new study has found that a pill called Darixandrosib is helping people with advanced pancreatic cancer live longer. Researchers at the University of California, Los Angeles, say the drug blocks a mutated protein that fuels tumor growth in more than 90% of pancreatic cancer cases. Dr. Zev Weinberg, who led the study, says the daily pills nearly double survival time, a median of 13.2 months, and with fewer side effects compared to additional chemotherapy. The findings are in the New England Journal of Medicine and were presented Sunday at the American Society for Clinical Oncology meeting in Chicago. I'm Donna Water.
8: News and analysis at townhall.com. From Washington, I'm Keith Peters. Ukraine has carried out strikes on Russian energy sites.
14: Russian authorities and media say drone debris set fire to a fuel storage facility in the Rostov region on Sunday. Authorities also say the Ukrainian strikes reportedly damaged civilian infrastructure in the Saratov province. Ukraine has increased attacks on Russia's oil and gas facilities, saying they fund Moscow's invasion.
8: That's correspondent Andrew Stewart reporting. Meanwhile, Kyiv has denied Russian claims that a Ukrainian drone struck a Russian-occupied nuclear plant. Serena Williams is returning to professional tennis at the age of 44 after nearly 4 years away from the sport. The WTA Tour has announced that the 23-time Grand Slam singles champion has accepted a wild card invitation to play doubles at the upcoming Queens Club Grass Court Tournament. More at Town Hall.

0: 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You're listening to AM 1080 KSCO Santa Cruz, AM 1340 KOMY La Selva Beach, Watsonville. The time is now 4:05, and we've got traffic and weather for you. Starting off with weather, today we are expecting patchy fog this evening, patchy fog is expected along the coast. Otherwise, it's going to be mostly cloudy. Lows will be around 51 degrees. Tomorrow, patchy fog in the morning, gradually becoming sunny. Highs will be around 75 degrees. Wednesday's forecast, again, gradually clearing. Highs will be around 82 degrees. Uh-oh. Wednesday night, we've got some heavy winds in your forecast, so keep that in mind. Thursday, we're looking at sunny conditions with highs around 79 degrees. And Friday, mostly sunny, highs around 75 degrees. Your Monterey Bay boaters forecast for this evening. West winds, 5 to 10 knots, easing to around 5 knots later this evening and overnight. 3 to 4 foot seas and west waves, 4 feet at 8 seconds, along with patchy fog later this evening and overnight. Moving on to traffic, let's see what's going on out there. Well, southbound 17 is slow moving from the 85 connector to Vasona Park, speeds down to about 10 miles per hour. As you get closer to the summit, well, that looks like that's cleared up. But be on the lookout for residual traffic, something happening near the summit that appears to have been cleared. It was in the southbound direction. Speaking of southbound, this time Highway 1 here in Santa Cruz, very slow moving from Soquel Avenue down to State Park. You will find your top speed to be about 10 miles per hour. Boy, everything just got juggled around there. There we go. Okay, after State Park, things will pick up, slowing down again near Freedom Boulevard. Over in Moss Landing, both directions approaching the harbor, down to about 10 miles per hour. Be on the lookout for road work happening out there. Monterey into Seaside, 10 miles per hour, top speed. Eastbound 68, mostly stop and go from the golf course to San Bonancio Road. And 101 southbound through Coyote Valley, 10, 15 miles per hour. Speed's kind of fluctuating. Gradually picking up, you should be back to the limit near San Martin. The number to call in with your traffic reports is 475-1080. Let us know what you see happening, and we will spread the word to your fellow listeners.
1: Hi, it's MZ. And though I'm not particularly bright, I have been warning you for over 45 years. The hysterical anti-growth policies practiced in Santa Cruz County since 1978 would continue to generate a housing affordability crisis that has now reached unprecedented proportions. But is there any wonder why? Basic economic law, not theory, dictates that whenever the supply of anything, as in housing units, is artificially limited, its value will rise, period. So here we are in 2026, 48 years after we passed Measure O in the city of Santa Cruz and Measure J in the county of Santa Cruz, both historical anti-growth directives that for decades made it so expensive and insanely difficult to obtain building or remodeling permits and all but impossible to create new parcels and land subdivisions, that the state of California has stepped in and ordered new uncontrolled development to take place in order to address our critical housing crisis. I myself find it sad and disgusting what has happened to downtown Santa Cruz with all the new six-plus story pigeon coop construction that has destroyed the character of downtown, but we have only our greedy and arrogant, selfish selves to blame for the decades of hysterical anti-development policies we have practiced in this county. Development is not a four-letter word, but it certainly has been treated as such for so long that now that the chickens have come home to roost, our community is only affordable to truly rich people. But to end on a high note, because the leaving trend and the AI revolution have both begun, lower prices, hell, possibly even a housing price crash, may well be in our not-too-distant future. So cheer up. For KSCO and KOMY, I'm MZ.
2: This is an important public service announcement for residents of Santa Cruz County. The county is currently reviewing proposals and regulations for battery energy storage systems, also known as BESS. These are large, industrial-scale battery facilities designed to store electricity, often generated by solar or wind, so it can be delivered later when demand is high or generation drops. Battery energy storage is becoming more common across California, but getting the location right is critical. Last year, a battery energy storage facility at Moss Landing experienced a thermal runaway and fire, drawing attention to the risks associated with large lithium-ion battery systems. Incidents like that highlight why site selection, emergency response planning, access to water, and proximity to existing infrastructure all need careful consideration. In Santa Cruz County, several potential locations have been discussed, including areas near Minto Road in Watsonville and near Aptos High School. These locations have raised questions because of their proximity to homes, schools, farmlands, waterways, and environmentally sensitive areas. Battery storage facilities are often placed near existing power substations and typically require access to large amounts of water. If you choose to contact your county supervisor, you can ask questions about safety standards, emergency response planning, and environmental impacts, and you can suggest that battery energy storage projects be located in areas that minimize risk to people, property, and sensitive land. To learn more, the easiest way is to search online for Santa Cruz County BESS. You can also contact the Santa Cruz County Board of Supervisors directly. The phone number is 831-454-2200. You can email the board at boardofsupervisors@santacruzcountyca.gov or email your individual supervisor. Those email addresses are also listed on the county website. Battery energy storage is a complex issue with long-term implications for public safety, land use, and the environment. Please take the time to stay informed and make your voice heard on decisions that will shape the future of Santa Cruz County.
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4: Opinions expressed on the following program are not necessarily those of KSCO staff, management, or advertisers. 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

0: You're listening to Flight 1080 KSCO. It is a Monday afternoon, and as usual, you will be the guest on Mondays. On Mondays, that's kind of the way it's working out. It's hard to get a guest for 1 hour because pharmacist Ben Fuchs will be joining us for the second hour. So I thought today we will just talk about some of these headlines or whatever else pops into our head. Now, I was listening during the break here as we were coming out. Our announcer said, hey, this is KSEO, and we serve yada, yada, yada, Tres Pinos, and something else. I forget what he says. So I have a book here of Monterey County names. What's it called? Monterey County Place Names is what it's called. I forget how much I paid for this book, but it was a princely sum. I don't have where Tres Pinos came from, but that just means, I think, three trees, doesn't it? Or three pines. But I did find here Toro Park. Now, I wanted to go out for a hike at Toro Park. I told you guys last week that I wanted to go hiking up to those radio towers. Well, they were having some event there, and Toro Park was locked down. You could not get in. It was only open for the people who were putting on this event. It was some sort of, like an Ironman competition. It was packed, though. There was no room to get into Toro Park this weekend. So instead, I went for a hike out at Fort Ord. Now, Fort Ord, for those of you who don't know, goes from Highway 1, that's, you know, Marina and Seaside, but it goes inland all the way to Salinas. It is a major, major piece of land. It goes all the way out to, I think, River Road in Salinas, and I don't know how far up it goes, but Fort Ord is a huge park. So there, I went on the side of Salinas. On the Salinas side, Highway 68, just right across from Toro Park, is Fort Ord Park. So I found out something about Toro Park that you guys might find interesting. I just found this out right now. The land for the park was acquired through a gift of 1,200 acres from Agnes, Andrew, and Herman Marks, augmented by purchase of 3,500 acres from 9 other property owners at the site. These children of Nizine Marks, who presented the state property in Santa Cruz County, now known as the Forest of Nizine Marks State Park, Toro Regional Park takes its home from Rancho El Toro. So that land was donated by the same Marks family as Nizine Marks. How do you like those apples? That's pretty cool, huh? Yeah. I put my book away here. There you go. Thank you very much. Very interesting. Cool. Just found out with you guys. I like that. Okay, so yesterday I went for a hike out at Fort Ord Park. And what did I see there? Well, I went for a hike. I went up Guidotti Lane, which always, that's a weird name. It always cracks me up, Guidotti Lane. I went Guidotti Road, went all the way up, hung a left on Skyline Road. And they're called roads, even though they're just dirt roads. Took a left on Skyline, and it took me all the way out to, I know you guys have been hiking out there. You know where it goes to. It led me to Laguna Seca, the Laguna Seca racetrack, where you could just walk right in. You just walk right in. Now you have to, it takes a 4 mile hike to get there, but you could just walk right into Laguna Seca. And as I was there, I took some video. I don't know if I posted it on Facebook, but there was some cars racing out there. And I thought, you know what? I am going to dedicate this hike to Boring Jeff. So that's what I did. I walked around Laguna Seca, just checking out the cars, hiking around, listening to the cars, watching them, filming them, and just spent some time with Jeff and the cars and, just killing some time, hiking, having fun. And I got a tick, too, which they're really disgusting. Oh, my God. It is tick season, boy. You better show me your ticks because it is nasty out there right now. Anyways, 479-1080-218-5726. So I got a text message from one of my friends who says, did you vote yet? And I almost had a heart attack. If I could scream through a text, I would have screamed right in his face because I am a normal American. I am a proud American. I will show up at the polls on polling day. Thank you very much. I will show up at the polling place, just like George Washington and Abraham Lincoln wanted me to, I will show up at the polling place and cast my vote in person. I don't trust mail-in ballots. I'm sure they're perfectly safe. I'm not entirely sure. I'm 99% sure they're safe. But I think that voting, I mean, come on, dude. Put a little effort into it, just a little bit. Get off the couch, head down to the polling place, and vote. And if you're a recluse, is that what it's called? And you just stay at home like a hermit, it'll be an occasion. Get out there, make it an occasion, make a day out of it. Go out there, cast your vote. Say hi to your neighbors or whoever's out there. Go out there and vote in person. That's what I would encourage you to do. Unless you have some kind of physical handicap. Maybe you still can make it a day. I don't know. But I have not voted yet. I will vote in person tomorrow. And I will not tell you who to vote for, number one, because who the heck am I? And number two, I mean, you guys are smart enough. You can figure it out. I'm not going to tell you who to vote for. I'm not going to insult your intelligence that way. I just want to tell you to get out there and vote. And in person if you can, or by mail if you have to. All right, 479-1080, 218-5726, kseodave@gmail.com. I'm going to get to my first phone call. Your phone calls are invited. Let me log into my text messages here. Text messages, by the way, 218-KSCO. If you can't spell, that's 831-218-5726. So it says they passed it. They passed what? I don't know. Is this still your phone number? Yes, it is still my phone number. Have you checked out Chris Kearney on Facebook yet? Yes, I have. And as a matter of fact, I sent him an invitation, and I'm hoping to hear back from him. I got a lot of text messages about that guy, whoever he is. He's apparently a Monterey County reporter, kind of, I don't want to say a guerrilla reporter. I'm not saying he's a guerrilla, but he's kind of like a... how would you say? A freelance reporter? Just someone kind of on the underground reporter? He looks like he'd be an interesting interview. So, yes, I have contacted him, and I'm hoping to hear back from him any day now. Might have even already responded. I haven't had a chance to check my Facebook messages. 218-572-6479-1080. Let's see who this is, ending in 3-1. Your first name and where you're calling from?
1: You know who I am.
0: Hey, Tammy, how are you?
1: I'm good. So we talked about ticks before, and I've had a few ticks too. So all you have to do when you have that tiny tick there, just grab your nails and turn it to the left, and it'll pop right out.
0: That is gross, but I will do it. Luckily,
1: yeah,
0: this guy was,
1: not,
0: he was just a little tiny, like a little oatmeal flake, and I just
1: flicked
0: him
1: off. Yeah, but if
0: it's
1: not even kind of in there, you just have to grab it, and you hear this little boop. And it's gone.
0: Oh, jeez. Okay. All right,
1: okay.
0: Tim.
1: Okay.
0: All
1: just
0: right.
1: Just a little tip from the Canadian dog.
0: All right.
1: Bye.
0: All right. Thank you for the call. 831-479-1080. It is tick season, boy. Like you wouldn't believe. Also, a lot of poison oak. Poison oak, ironically, is a beautiful plant. It's very green. Yes, very green. 479-1080. Did you vote yet? I'm hoping that you will vote in person. We talked about the hiking. All right, let's get to headlines then. Let's do it. All right, so here are some of the headlines that I have. And if any of them pique your interest, just let me know and I'll bring it up. Otherwise, I'll start going through them locally. Now, as much as I would like to get Parker Springfield and lock him in the newsroom and force him to do news for us, I just can't. I can't do that. And if I hire, you know, if I force little kids in there to read my headlines, you guys will complain, oh, you got kids. So how about that? How about if I read them, these local headlines, and we'll see what happens. So here are the headlines. These are the ones that I have here, and I have the stories to go along with them. But let me know if any of these pique your interest. Opposition grows to proposed ICE detention center near Gilroy. A detention center is being proposed to be built in Gilroy on Holesclaw Road. That's one headline. Monterey County to review patriotic crosswalk proposal and airport air quality concerns. Three wounded in downtown San Jose shooting. Major battery storage project proposed for Coyote Valley. Martinelli's decision threatens Watsonville's historic apple industry. Those are your local headlines. State headlines. California primary approaches as Republicans express confidence. Oh, is that right? California Assembly unanimously approves. Oh, check this out. California Assembly unanimously approves social media restrictions for minors. Florida sues OpenAI, claims ChatGPT is unsafe for children. Remains of missing Los Alamos employee found nearly a year after her disappearance. Jill Biden defends former president amid criticism over new memoir. Court seeking surge in AI-assisted lawsuits. Trump administration backs away from controversial $1.8 billion fund. And some other ones here. I think these are all interesting in certain ways. Bay Area-themed horror film, Back Rooms, scores surprise box office hit. That movie was filmed entirely in San Francisco. Scientists discover fog is filled with living microbes. And finally, meteor explodes over Massachusetts and creates a sonic boom across New England. There's video of that, and man, it is scary. Holy jeez, Louise, if you look at that video, you go on YouTube and type in Massachusetts meteor explosion or whatever, you'll find video, you know, where you can hear it, boom, boom, boom, boom. But man, watching it, just, it is a huge fireball. I think it had the force of 300 tons of TNT or whatever, but just the spectacle of it, watching something like that enter into the atmosphere is amazing. And we live in the age where there's cameras everywhere. There are plenty of cameras that caught footage of it, and you can see it on social media. There are some big ticks out there. Yes, there are. Okay, so let's go through these one at a time. Opposition grows to proposed ICE detention center near Gilroy. Let's see what this is all about here. Uh-huh. Okay, hold on here. Oh, I know what I did. Okay, here we go. Opposition continues to grow against a proposed Immigration and Customs Enforcement detention facility planned near Gilroy. About 100 protesters gathered in East San Jose over the weekend carrying signs supporting immigrants and criticizing federal immigration policies, while local officials, community groups, and residents voiced concerns about the project's impact on the region's large immigrant population. Protesters argued the facility would increase immigration enforcement activity in the South Bay and create fear among families throughout Santa Clara County. The debate has now expanded into a legal and political battle. Santa Clara County officials, the California Attorney General's office, and Monterey County leaders are exploring ways to challenge the project, although legal experts say the outcome may depend on whether the facility is operated directly by the federal government or by a private contractor. If privately operated, local zoning and environmental laws could potentially be used to challenge the project. If it is not a local project and if it's federal, there's not much they can do about it. County officials say they are actively reviewing their legal options, while opponents argue the proposed detention center could have lasting social and economic impacts across the region. 479-1080. So, in lieu of Parker Springfield and forcing him into labor for me, I'm going to read these myself. I hope you can bear with it. Because the reason why I would rather have somebody else voicing these stories is because you hear my voice all the time. And I realize that. So I would like to get a change of voices in there. That is the first story. Again, opposition grows to proposed ICE detention center near Gilroy. Do you find it odd that they're going to build something, or they want to build something that close to our location? 218-572-6479-1080. Let's take another phone call here. Who is it?
2: Dave, it's Rory.
0: Rory.
2: I'm calling from Santa Maria.
0: How you doing, Rory?
2: Hey, you know, that tick report, yeah, it's bad all over the West with the mild winter. Ticks, when they start on the move and do their little rampage, they're everywhere. But they are slow moving. So somebody sent me, I don't know if you heard this, Dave, but somebody sent me a video. They're like, oh, they're putting tick boxes and releasing ticks that will infect you with the, you know, with the next Bill Gates virus and blah, blah, blah. And I see this video, and this guy shows this box. And at the very end, he opens the box, and it's ants. They're, like, running all over the place fast. And then they end the video, so you can't sit there and look at it. I go, well, first of all, ticks are slow-moving. They don't run like an ant. So, anyway, there's going to be a lot of BS floating around with all the losers trying to make money off their stupid videos. I just want to give people a heads up. But it is bad. It's going to be a bad year. But then there, if you look up the life cycle of the tick, it's on the move in the spring, like oak grass woodlands, especially around oak trees, in the grasses. And then they find their, you know, their honey pot, and they settle down, and they're not so active in the grass. And that's where you pick them up. And if you're hiking, for sure, you know the drill. So, but anyhow, want to throw that out there. Also, the battery storage unit plant, or whatever you want to call it.
0: Yeah, they're planning on building one in Coyote Valley.
2: Right, and it's just, this is the aftermath of the Green New Deal. They put so much federal dollars into the pipeline. These companies are just running around looking for sites. They should build them all out in the desert and run cable from them. If they're that great, they catch on fire. They're out there where they're not threatening water supplies and population centers. So I heard that the company that planned the one on Minto Road, just up Green Valley from Pinto Lake entrance, the lower entrance, that they withdrew their application with the county. They're going to try, and that doesn't mean they're quitting, but they're going to come at it from the state. So we still need to be vigilant, and I'm sure our good friend is covering that on Thursdays or Fridays?
0: Fridays,
2: when
0: yes.
2: Becky has her show? Yeah.
0: Yes.
2: So, anyway, we just got to be vigilant. These things are crazy. If I wrote one of the county supervisor candidates. I said, look, this thing threatens water supplies for Watsonville and ag research and ag production. And who's going to cover the cost of that if those things catch on fire and they rain down, you know, pollutants? And look at, I don't know the whole story, but look at poor Jeff. He was downwind from that fire 18 months ago. And I know one other person that got cancer in Moss Landing. I don't know the nature of it, but it was after that battery plant fire. So anyhow, just tossing that out there. And, yeah.
0: Thank you, Rory.
2: You think about it. You got it.
0: Thank you for the call. 831-479-1080. Yeah, I don't want anybody to jump to conclusions about that fire out there. You're welcome to do it, but, you know, I'm not going to go on that bandwagon. I'm just not. KSEO Santa Cruz, KOMY, La Selva Beach, Watsonville. 2-minute break. We'll be back on the other side. I'm going to play some of my favorites from the 80s. If you have any requests, let me know.

0: Hey, this is Dr. Duncan McCollum, and I have this amazing patient, Lauren, here, and she had a few things to say.
1: Hi, I'm Lauren Spencer, a local realtor, and I've been seeing Duncan for years now. I had a biking accident, and he's been adjusting me since then, and it's been amazing. But lately, I've had trouble with my feet, and I'm an avid walker, avid biker, avid golfer, and my feet were aching all the time, and I tried Duncan's TRT machine, which is an amazing stem cell machine that rejuvenates the cells. And my feet, I've had like three or four sessions with the machine, and my feet are like new. No aches, no pains. It's a miracle. So I really highly recommend Duncan and his chiropractic services, but also that TRT machine. You got to try it.
0: Wow, thanks, Lauren. That was awesome. So we still have the $49 special. Come on in and see if it works for you. Thank you.
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Okay, check out this text message. 218-5726 is the text line. That's 218-KSCO. This text message is pretty cool. This is the reason why I brought this up. Every one of those headlines has a pathway that I want to go down. Every single one of them. But the one about, let's see, what was the headline here? The headline was about a horror movie that was filmed in San Francisco. Let me see. Bay Area-themed horror film Back Rooms scores surprise box office hit. It made a lot of money. I think it made $81 million. I don't know how much it cost to make it. There it is. Let's see. $118 million. The new horror film, Backrooms, became one of the year's biggest movie successes over the weekend, earning $81 million domestically, $118 million worldwide. The film set a record for the largest opening ever for an original horror movie and was directed by 20-year-old filmmaker Kane Parsons, who grew up in Petaluma. The movie stars Chiwetel

0: Something's goofy here. The story is set largely in the San Jose Shopping Center near Capitol Avenue and McKee Road. The film's unusual atmospheric style relies more on mystery and psychological tension than traditional jump scares. Thank God, I'm so sick of jump scares. And for those of you who don't know what a jump scare is, like that. Audiences appear to have embraced its strange and surreal storytelling. Industry observers say the film's strong debut could make it one of 2026's biggest box office successes and establish Parsons as one of Hollywood's rising young directors. I hate it when they jump to conclusions and say, oh, he's one of the best that ever was. Dude, he's made one good movie. Hopefully it's good. So this text message says, hey, Dave, that movie Backrooms is centered on a furniture store located on Capitol and McKee Road in San Jose. McKee, Capitol. I don't know San Jose well enough to place it there. There's photos of the Berryessa neighborhood in San Jose, which is also where I grew up. Oh, good. Cool for you. That must be a lot of fun watching that. It was pretty cool seeing that on the big screen. So the reason why I chose that story is to ask you guys, let me just put this out there, and then you guys can call in with your comments, because I don't really know what to ask you guys. But I've been watching The Streets of San Francisco recently. I've been watching that. And man, I tell you, I can watch these things over and over again because they are so fun to watch. I mean, you got Carl Malden and Michael Douglas. Those two are, that's a great combination, man. Those guys are fantastic. But watching San Francisco the way it used to be is nostalgic and, I mean, it's gritty. That TV show is just, man, it is a slice of the underlife. Like you, it is just an amazing time that they caught, that they filmed that TV show. It was an amazing time to capture on film. The Embarcadero is still upright. The piers, all the piers are they're just like disregarded. It's no man's land. It's an amazing show to watch. Every time I watch it, I find it to be fun. I see a bunch of things that, like, oh, I know where that is. I know where that is. Boy, that's not there anymore. All these vacant lots, they're not there anymore. But that is a super fun show to watch. So if you guys know of any local films or TV shows, I would like to hear them. Like this one, for instance, Backrooms is a new horror movie filmed, based in San Jose at a furniture store on McKee Road and Capitol. Is that Capitol Avenue? Capitol Expressway? I'm not sure. But filmed at a furniture store in San Jose where, let me read this again. Furniture store manager discovers a portal leading to a bizarre alternate reality filled with endless hallways and strange creatures. Dang, dude, that sounds cool. Every time I read that sounds cool. I'm going to have to check that out. What's it called again? Backrooms. Apparently it's out in the theater now. 218-572-6479-1080. Hey, Dave, when will you have more Dave Michaels cat litter boxes in stock? Well, I don't know about cat litter boxes, but I do have something for your pets. I have some Arthrodex here. Cats love it. Dogs love it. I don't know what other animals you might have. Maybe a guinea pig. I don't know how stoked they would be. But if you have a dog or cat, especially if they're getting a little older, a little slower, give them some Arthrodex, dude. You just sprinkle it on their food, and it's really... Sorry about that. That's my phone. And it's like a miracle. It's like tangy tangerine, but for pets. They love it. They just go bananas for that stuff. Yeah, Arthrodex for your four-legged pets. Don't forget them. All right, let's see who this caller is, ending in 4-5. Let's see who it is. You're in the air.
1: Hi, it's Captain Obvious here.
0: How are you doing, Don?
1: Good. Yeah, I wanted to comment on this detention center they want to build.
0: Uh-huh.
1: And how they're saying, I can say this right now, it'll have zero effect on the legal immigrants. It will have a great effect on the illegal ones and their community, which shouldn't be here. Okay, so, and that's pretty much what it's there for.

0: So, you know, anyone protesting it is kind of being stupid, because it's put there to collect people who shouldn't be here and ship them out of here, you know. And I can't see why anyone would want to protest that. It's just amazing to me how we're so twisted as a society that we're willing to hang ourselves. We want to use up all our resources, we'll spend all our money, and then talk about how bad we are. If we're so bad, why the hell are they coming here? You know, we're not bad. We're the greatest. We're the best, and we should think of ourselves as the best, and we only want the best. That sounds kind of stuck up, but, you know.
1: You know, I was actually thinking about this the other day, Don. So what's up with the people that protest these places? Are they patriotic? Are they the opposite of patriots? I don't know what that word would be. Because you're right. I mean, it's a great country. Otherwise, why the hell are you here? I mean, if it's not such a great country, then go back. Or are they protesting it because they want to make it better?
0: They're protesting it because of a myriad number of reasons. One reason is, if you're a Democrat, you're protesting because you want money. They get a skim off of all the money that goes to the illegals, and that goes into their NGOs, which goes into their party for elections, so they can accumulate more power. And then you got the absolute self-hating half-wit trust fund people who walk around thinking that anybody who is not their color is something, there's something wrong with them, and you need to feel sorry for them. And, you know, they're a bunch of racists. Okay. You know, everything is couched with them in, oh, they're brown people, they're black people, they're yellow people. Everything's racist to these nuts. And, you know, they're the biggest racists in the world. And to feel superior, they have to, be nice to the people who aren't like them. It's kind of sickening, you know. But you got all these people have all these different reasons for protesting stuff, and I just don't understand why they want to do it. I can understand why the Democrats want it; it's money and power. But why these other people want it is just beyond me. I can't understand them.
1: Can you think of two possible reasons?
0: Well, one reason is they're insane. Okay.
1: Okay.
0: And another reason is they're a self-hater. They don't like themselves. And so anybody that's like them, they hate also. And so they want to punish themselves by making other people better than them. I don't know. It's nuts. It's nuts. It's kind of like how they say white privilege. They actually think they have it, and they feel so bad that they have it. They're not going to let go of it, whatever privilege. They're not going to let go of it. They're not going to park their Tesla. They're not going to get out of their million-dollar townhouse. But they just feel so bad that they live so great that they want to do this. It's kind of insane.
1: I think you're right about that. I think that's a big chunk of what's happening in their head.
0: Yeah, in their head. Mm-hmm. Oh, and that thing, that horror movie you're talking about.
1: Yeah.
0: I saw a little bit of it on the TV. It's almost like a nightmare is what it looks like. It's kind of like when you're a teenager, you have these real crazy nightmares. Like you'll be in a place and you keep opening doors and there's nothing there and you're running around going nuts. I think it might be kind of like that. It might be a pretty cool movie. I got to ask you, because you're a horror film nut.
1: Mm-hmm.
0: Why is it some of these horror films are like a mosquito hitting an artery? They'll all of a sudden, everybody will want to go to them and they'll give them all kinds of money and everything, like the 5 Days at Freddy's.
1: Oh,
0: you know, and
1: the
0: Blair Witch Project, and things like that. How do they find these veins, these guys? They'll spend a few million dollars on something, and it ends up making like $100 million. It's amazing.
1: It is amazing, and I think it lies with creativity. So, for instance, you mentioned Five Nights at Freddy's. I don't know if you've seen it, and for anybody that has, then just cover your ears or close your ears. But Five Nights at Freddy's, imagine, I don't know if you've ever been to Chuck E. Cheese and how they have those animated robots, they dance and they sing to kids and all that kind of stuff.
0: Yeah.
1: Okay. Well, at Five Nights at Freddy's, it is a Chuck E. Cheese type establishment, and the machines, the characters are being, they're possessed by the souls of children who met a very unwanted ending, man. It's gnarly. But their souls are trapped in these machines, and that's what makes it so dark. I mean, it's a crazy idea that's just worth watching. That's how they do it. Instead of the cookie-cutter, you know, big movie studios that put out the same old stuff over and over again, these ideas are different.
0: Yeah.
1: Yeah, that would be my answer.
0: Well, I just wish that I knew the secret. I would go and make one.
1: Me too. Me too, Don. Thank you for the call. 831-479-1080. So, yeah, this movie, what's it called? Back Rooms? I forget. Gosh, my memory is so... Back Rooms focuses on a furniture store at McKee and Capital. Is that what it was? McKee and Capital in San Jose with... I forget what it said here. A whole bunch of really cool stuff, though. Not so cool. Three people shot downtown San Jose. That's not cool. I think I'm going to go watch that movie, though. 218-572-6479-1080. Lots of talk on Reddit, etc., about the location. San Jose is huge, and there's lots of people talking about Capitol and McKee. Dang it, dude. I'm going to have to go watch that. Maybe even tonight. Let's see what we have here. Oh, geez, this one. This story right here. Now, if you look at it, I forget where I found this. Maybe I found it on the Monterey Herald. So to get these headlines, here's what I do, you guys. I go through Santa Cruz, Sentinel, KSBW, KION, which is not much of a local station anymore. They're owned by some Bay Area gig, and it's just that they lost all local flavor. I mean, KION is just not local anymore. That is just not. I go through there, the San Francisco Chronicle, the Monterey Herald, the San Jose Mercury. I go through a bunch of local stuff. That's what I try to focus on. So here's one. If you see it, you'll see a picture of the crosswalk here. The Monterey City Council will decide Tuesday whether to place a proposal for a patriotic-themed crosswalk on a future agenda. The request, brought forward by Vice Mayor Ed Smith, would prompt a broader discussion of the city's decorative crosswalk policy. The council's vote this week is only to determine whether the idea should receive further consideration at a future meeting. Council members will also receive an update on air quality concerns raised by the residents living near Monterey Regional Airport and blah, blah, blah. Okay, I wish they would just leave the crosswalks alone. Don't make them red, white, and blue. Don't make them rainbow color. Just leave them alone, and especially the rainbow colored ones. And now I'm not a homophobe or any of that. You go ahead and knock yourself out doing whatever you want to do. My problem is that these crosswalks have a lot of contrast just the way they are. There's black road, white stripes, very easy to see. When you start mixing in colors, you get some schmuck like me who doesn't see colors very well, and now all of a sudden, you're wearing purple pants, and I can't see you, and bang, and I'm the bad guy. When you got goofy colored clothing on, how am I supposed to see you? Especially when you're in that crosswalk that's got all those colors, you're not doing them any favor. Leave them alone. They're fine. They're perfectly safe the way they are. Just leave them alone. They have the contrast that they need. You don't need people blending in. I mean, what if somebody's wearing camouflage and you just happen to have painted the crosswalk camouflage? Now I'm going to run them over and I'm going to, get in trouble? Thanks a lot. Three wounded in downtown San Jose shooting. Three people were hospitalized with gunshot wounds following an early Sunday morning shooting near 1st and Reed Streets in downtown San Jose. Police responded around 2:19 a.m. and found three victims suffering from at least one gunshot wound each. Witnesses reported hearing multiple shots before a vehicle, described as a Porsche, crashed into the exterior of a nearby apartment building. Residents say they heard gunfire followed by the sound of speeding cars while investigators recovered numerous shell casings at the scene. The building sustained minor exterior damage and broken windows. Police closed several downtown streets while crime scene investigators processed evidence, and the shooting remains under investigation. Local story number four. Here's the headline. Major battery storage project proposed for Coyote Valley. A Virginia-based energy company is proposing a massive battery storage facility in San Jose's Coyote Valley that would use thousands of lithium-ion batteries spread across 40 acres of farmland. Known as the Jewel Flower Project, the facility is designed to store solar energy for use when demand is high, helping California meet its clean energy goals. Company officials say the project would improve grid reliability and reduce greenhouse gas emissions, but opponents argue the industrial facility would permanently alter one of the region's most important agricultural and wildlife areas. The Coyote Valley is beautiful, man. Don't jeopardize it with something like this. Well, who was it, Rory? That said they should build these things out in the desert? I think he's right about that. Environmental groups, local residents, parents at the nearby Charter School of Morgan Hill, and several state lawmakers have voiced opposition, citing concerns about farmland loss, wildlife impacts, and safety risks following the 2025 battery fire at Moss Landing. Supporters of renewable energy say battery storage is essential for California's future, but critics contend such projects should be located in industrial zones rather than protected open space. That seems like a no-brainer. That was my commentary. That wasn't part of the story. The proposal is expected to face extensive environmental review and public hearings later this year. Oh, geez, we're almost out of time. I got so many stories here I want to let you guys know about. That's a really good point you made about the crosswalks. In fact, I think a checkerboard area would be even safer than a striped one. Perhaps. But the idea is, you know, black and white works perfectly. Everybody can see that. Even dogs and cats can see black and white. I can't see colors too good. So you got something out there, I don't know, maybe it's a tie-dye, you know, you want to get crazy with your crosswalk patterns and you got tie-dye or plaid or something. I can't see. So, and then you say you got somebody wearing a plaid suit and he lays down in the crosswalk and I'm supposed to see him. And if I don't, I'm the bad guy. Jeez. Local story number five. Martinelli's decision threatens Watsonville's historic apple industry. Let's see what this is about. Several longtime Pajaro Valley apple farmers say they are facing an uncertain future after Martinelli's informed some growers it will no longer renew contracts in its coming years. For generations, Martinelli's has been the primary buyer of local cider apples, particularly Newton Pippins, and many farmers say there are few alternative markets large enough to replace that business. As a result, some multi-generational orchard owners are already removing apple trees and leasing land to berry growers. That is sad. Raising concerns about the future of Watsonville's historic apple growing tradition. Watsonville used to be the apple capital of the world, I believe. Apple City. The Little Apple, I believe, were some other names that Watsonville was known by. When I was a kid, Watsonville was nothing but apple orchards. Now it's mostly berries. And I tell you what, as far as the best apples in the world, man, you got to go out to Corralitos. That is where the best produce is grown. Corralitos, for some reason, it's just like magic. Anything grown out there is amazing. Let me finish up the story here. Farmers and cider makers say the change threatens not only apple production, but also the local infrastructure that supports it, including specialized equipment, labor, and orchard management. While Martinelli says it remains committed to local apple growing, many growers believe the company is increasingly relying on less expensive fruit from Washington State. Community members worry that the loss of orchards would erase a significant part of Pajaro Valley's agricultural heritage, which was built more than a century ago by Croatian immigrants who helped establish Watsonville as one of California's premier apple growing regions. And Boy, that is going to be it, dude. That is all the time we have. Pharmacist Ben Fuchs is going to be joining us in just a minute. Next time I should just bring two or three stories in. That is way too much. We didn't even have a chance to discuss any of that. So, again, get out there and vote. Get out there and vote in person. That is my suggestion. If you can, make it an event. Make it a day. Put some effort into it. It matters. Your vote matters. Get out there and vote. If you can't make it out there, then, you know, send it in by mail. But if you can, get out there and vote in person. It's the most sure way to make sure that your vote gets counted. All right, pharmacist Ben Fuchs joining us in just a few minutes here. We're going out with something by Gary Newman. This one's called Only a Downstat. Republica's Tubeway Army. He was with Tubeway Army when this was released. So there you go. When did that come out? Oh, I don't know. I'm out of time. KSEO Santa Cruz, darn it.